0: not only is it enhancing public safety upon release, reducing recidivism or the rate of returns, because now individuals have better job opportunities to have higher levels of income, which are sustainable for their families. But then in addition to that, while they're incarcerated, it actually builds a safer facility as well, because these individuals have less time to get involved in other stuff that's taking place inside of the facilities that could be negative. In addition to, we're seeing violence go down for individuals who are actually taking place in programming and things of that nature while incarcerated.
1: And it's my understanding that prison can be a depressing place. 100%. So is this something that people look forward to and yes. might keep their spirits up, keep morale up?
0: Man, I'm so happy you said that, because in all reality, prisons historically eliminate hope from individuals. And in the good book, it says, without hope, man will perish. And so in a lot of these situations, you're hearing people who are looking for programming. They're literally begging for programming to take place, especially with what had with the strikes that had took place previously. It's really limited the opportunities for incarcerated individuals. And so I'm seeing in real time, when programming is provided or given, people are yearning for those opportunities.
1: Well, yeah, let's talk about your experience. What is the footprint of you and your organization? What types of facilities are you in? And what is, I guess, the range of classes that you provide?
0: Great question. So essentially, my story is going from felon to Forbes. I'm someone at 19. I put myself in prison with a 12-year prison sentence for narcotic sales. And when I say put, just meaning by the things I was doing. Like, I take full responsibility and ownership for putting myself where I was. And essentially, upon release, my story is I went from a janitor at a Marriott, worked my way up to operations manager within about 5-6 years, and then I transitioned and started my own transportation company. That company went on to have a lot of success in terms of what we were doing in the communities through transportation, combating poverty, but more so from the populations we were working with. In 2024, we were named the best place in the country for formerly incarcerated people to work. And so the footprint of success map came with the opportunity presented by Carm Basil, rest in peace, Carm, and he actually gave me a call one day and said, hey, Trent, you're thriving in transportation with populations that we just can't seem to win with. And he was like, would you be willing or ever think about training our staff on how to work with this population? And that opportunity led into us identifying, oh, more employers could benefit from these sorts of training. And so what we look like today are we're built on 4 pillars. One pillar being entrepreneurship, you know, me being someone who was the first, I believe, ex-felon to ever be named by the SBA as New York State Small Business Man of the Year in 2023. Then in addition to that, workforce development, so incorporating how I went from a janitor to a general manager, and then additionally higher education. And so partnerships with like SUNY, in which we do business boot camps, individuals get 3 college credits for that, using that as a pipeline into higher education. And then the last portion to me, which is probably one of the most important, training the employers, training the frontline managers, training the HR leaders on the incentives on hiring these populations, and frontline managers on the best practices to actually have success with our populations.
1: Well, a lot to unpack there, but I want to start with the idea of partnering with either SUNY or private institutions to provide any sort of class experience in a correction setting. What sort of help or guidance do you get from these colleges and universities? And is there any big difference between the public and the private institutions?
0: Great questions. So what kind of help do we get from them? I think we're actually the ones who are helping them.
1: Okay.
0: And I say that because, like, just a month ago, we did a training for SUNY Potsdam. And basically what we did is we did a reentry simulator with the teachers who actually go in and they teach the students. In addition to that, the very next day, we went in the Riverview Correctional Facility, and then we hosted a workshop with the incarcerated college students on how to leverage their college degrees upon release. That was twofold. One, we got to help them, but then the teachers got to see how someone like myself facilitates a classroom with this population. And so it was a win-win that they got the lived experience of those individuals that they're teaching to be more empathetic and better leaders in terms of teaching them. But then they got to see how, you know, someone with lived experience runs classroom settings with other people who are currently incarcerated.
1: What sort of evolution, if any, do you see among professors who embark on this experience in prisons, is there a high return rate, for example, or is it something where people do it once and say never again? I mean, what's the experience like?
0: I think from all of the teachers that I've talked to who've gotten to this space, a lot of them, they say that they really enjoy working with this population more than just the general students for a multitude of reasons. But the big one that I keep hearing the most are the students are really bought into. The second thing is there's no ChatGPT or Claude AI.
1: Sure.
0: And so now these students are actually being students and learning, and they don't have to necessarily watch over and see are they using technology to help them get that degree. And so I think the combination of those, a lot of teachers are gravitating towards that. And I think the evolution of continued higher education in prisons are going to be, I think you're going to see a lot more teachers who, once they get comfortable in the setting and understand what that feels like and looks like, once they could get past that barrier, I think they find that this student base is just a hungry student base. Like I said, individuals who really want it, who are happy to be there, and you don't really have to push too much. They're pushing themselves.
1: Well, what needs to happen then to make higher education in particular more accessible to people who are incarcerated right now? Is it just money? Is it logistical support? Is it buy-in from prisons? I mean, how do you expand the footprint of this? Because obviously SUNY is interested in it. As we see, they're looking to grow by about 25% from the spring to the fall. But what's it going to take to expand?
0: I think all of the above, like you said. I mean, money, we all know it takes money to operate anything, right? And so I think money is a big part, but I also believe that there was money put in the budget for the first time for higher education in prisons. And so that's a win in that respect. I think some of the common barriers that I hear from individuals who are actually justice impacted or currently incarcerated comes down to, one, individuals who might have past debts. Being they have some limitations when it comes to TAP and other funding like that. And so what we're finding is we have to first help these individuals get past that barrier. It's a very minimal barrier. All they have to do is be able to show that they can make on-time payments for 6 months, on-time payments, I believe, of $50, if that. And so we're working through some initiatives where we're hopeful that we'll be able to actually fund individuals so they help them get past that initial barrier so then they can go on and take college courses. On the outside, the biggest issues we hear are housing, transportation, and access to documents, let it be IDs, things of that nature, sure, that they would be able to utilize. And so I think those are common barriers that have been here for years on end. And I think it's just putting a heightened emphasis on trying to help individuals when it comes to housing and transportation and documentation needs.
1: Well, you mentioned that the state is now supportive of higher education for the incarcerated population. And this was something that was kind of normal decades ago and sort of fell out of fashion. And it's still something that is controversial because there are people, given the zero-sum game of our state financing, who say, well, why shouldn't this new student at a SUNY school get first dibs as opposed to this person who's behind bars? So what do you see as the reason to make that investment in the incarcerated population?
0: Well, I see one, I think it goes back to public safety and in addition to taxes, right? Public safety being that if we don't help individuals be able to climb the social economic ladder, 9 times out of 10, they'll repeat some of the same things they were doing to get to where they were back incarcerated. Mm-hmm. The second aspect of that just being how important it is outside of the social economic standpoint, but also from the public safety standpoint. And so now if individuals aren't out committing more crimes and they're actually paying taxes, paying into the system, that helps us all as a country thrive. In addition to that, when I go back to taxes too, the second thought I'm thinking is in terms of them actually producing or putting into the tax system, we also have then the expansion of opportunities for other individuals. So it becomes like a pipeline. And I think one thing that I've been able to utilize through my story is people can see themselves as a part of my journey. And so the more winnings that we have from individuals coming home, getting into higher education, going on and starting career pathways, or coming home and starting businesses and thriving that way, now people can see themselves doing it also. And I think that's probably one of the biggest changes I've personally seen with access to technology. Is when I was incarcerated, you seldomly heard of success stories from individuals who were formerly incarcerated. Now is something people can see more and hear more. So I just think as you see it, then others can see themselves, and then they could follow those same sort of pathways.
1: Well, do you encounter that sort of negative stigma around this
0: 100%.
1: For people who are connected to the prison system? Are there guards or educators who say, you know, I'm not into this? Or do you find that the people who are living this or seeing this are typically more supportive or are believers?
0: I think it kind of goes down to like, just anything. You're going to always have some supporters and some people who don't. I think about a week or two ago, the Chancellor King, he put an article out where he was kind of announcing the expansion of higher ed in prison. And they mentioned some of the programming like our business boot camp that's taking place. And as I was reading some of the comments online, it was just like I thought this was a positive story. But to hear people say stuff like, well, I guess I should have never sent my kid to college. I should have just let him go to prison so he could get a free education. And I'm just like, man, I get what you're saying, but at the same time, that's not the reality
1: sure.
0: of the situation. And so I just think it's like anything else. You're going to have some people who support and you're going to have others who don't.
1: And after a quick break, we'll continue our conversation about higher education available in New York's prisons and colleges with Trent Griffin Broff, founder of the Success Map Initiative. 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
2: Omer Bartov was born on an Israeli kibbutz, served in the Israel Defense Force, grew up committed to Zionist ideals, and is a Holocaust scholar. 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
1: I'm David Lombardo, and this is WCNY's The Capital Press Room, and we're continuing our conversation about the higher education services available in New York's prisons and jails. And our guest is Trent Griffin Broff, founder of the Success Map Initiative, whose work includes programs in youth and adult correctional settings. When you think about the purpose of these classes in prisons and jails, do you see them just about the economic opportunities for these individuals moving forward, and therefore focus on entrepreneurial stuff, focus on things that are might be related to a trade? Or do you see merits for a liberal arts education as well? Is there this emphasis that makes sense to have on critical thinking skills and doing the classics, for example?
0: I see a lot of people who go into the liberal arts as a pathway, but I'm always trying to help people identify, go for something specific. Go find the niche, because as I tell them, the riches are in the niches. And so figure out the niche that you could really attach yourself to. Liberal arts is so tricky because it's a multitude of different now pathways that you could go in.
1: Sure.
0: But that also leaves hiring discrimination that could take place as well. But if you master a niche and you become really good at something in that field, you're going to be given an opportunity, and you'll be able to scale yourself with that opportunity, is what I kind of tell people.
1: Well, sticking with the idea of hiring discrimination, New York is in the process of implementing its Clean Slate Law, which is supposed to ensure that if you're applying for a job or other types of activities like housing, that criminal background to a certain degree is going to be excluded after a certain period of time. what are your expectations for something like this? Do you think that's going to have a game changer on the economy, or are you skeptical about this being some sort of panacea when it comes to formerly incarcerated finding work?
0: I helped a lot of employers actually sign on to this initiative. I think it's a good starting point. That's what I look at it as, a starting point. I can't remember if it's 5 years or 7 years for it to drop off and you now it doesn't show. That 5 to 7 year gap is already proven that someone who has stayed home for 5 to 7 years, the rate of them returning is already minimal.
1: Sure.
0: And so what I would like to see that take place isn't a closer time period to where we see higher rates of people returning to incarceration.
1: When they really need that job.
0: That's when they need it the most, 100%. So I think it's a good starting point, but I look at it as just that, the starting point.
1: And do you offer any sort of advice or guidance for people who have been behind bars and they're going on that job interview? I mean, yep. Do you help them try to navigate that inevitable question if it comes up? Or but you maybe if it's not a direct question, maybe hints and innuendo?
0: 100%. So literally, I just did a workshop. I brought in Mike Miller from Golub to the youth detention center.
1: I was hoping it was basketball player Mike Miller.
0: Okay. Yeah, I wish I had that one. Maybe Pat Riley, if you're hearing this, you know, send Mike our info.
1: Sure.
0: So Mike Miller from Golub, and he's one of the top executives, and I brought him in, and what we talked about was workforce. And that was one of the questions that came up. How do you navigate that question? And so we teach that. I actually was texting someone this morning who has an interview today, and I was giving them some advice around that question specifically. And the big thing is we always tell them, don't lie. Like, it's better to be forefrontful.
1: Sure.
0: But not to give too much information on paper. If it's a yes or no question, just answer it with a yes or no and leave it at that and give yourself the opportunity to explain it in more details during the interview process, as that being the best practice. And so we teach that. That's part of our we have a mentorship circle. So when individuals are released, we're able to be there and help guide them in whatever. If they're going into higher ed, if they're looking for a workforce, then we work with them on how to get there and help them address questions like those on the applications.
1: Well, I want to come back to the experience within prisons, because you mentioned earlier the availability of classes and programs more broadly have been impacted over the last year plus following the illegal prison strike by guards. And then we had a loss of staff that got fired. They're using the National Guard, mm-hmm. and they have a very limited role, though.
0: Yep.
1: How has the status quo impacted the ability to provide higher education in prisons right now? Are you hearing or seeing directly a real problem?
0: I definitely have been seeing and see it as a real problem. I will say it looks a little bit different when you're talking about county jails.
1: Sure.
0: And so in county jails, what we're seeing, because we do this in a couple of county jails around the state, they have better handle of their staffing. And so programming is kind of taking place as normal.
1: Mm-hmm.
0: The other big thing, though, is in county jails, there's not a lot of programming. And so it's mm-hmm. a lot easier to also incorporate and keep programming sustainable. When you start talking about docs, now that's a totally different beast in itself, because the programming takes place multiple times throughout the day. They have multiple levels of programming. And because of any kind of staff shortages, you see programming getting pulled. And so what I've seen is facilities are being very strategic around what programs they want to bring in or what programs they're starting. And they're really leaning into the programs that they feel are the most effective. And so Green specifically, we've been doing our business boot camp workforce development programs there, I want to say about 3-4 years now. During that strike, we had to stop. Obviously, we had no access into the facility, but we were one of the first 2 or 3 programs that they brought back in mm-hmm. partnership with the higher ed. And our program right now has over 300 people on the waiting list, the largest waiting list they've ever had for any program. And I believe that's twofold. One, I think the word spread on the facility of how good of a program it is and the benefits it has. But then two, I just think people are eager. They want to be, they want to get this information. They want to do programming. And so again, the strikes have definitely hindered in docs what happens and what's available for programming. 100%, I've seen it. But I've also seen how we have to get creative and utilize the tablets and the digital resources that individuals have available. I found that's one way to really help be able to provide programming, because now you don't need as many staff to be present for when programming takes place. And so, again, we're just thinking outside of the boxes, trying to bring something unique and different to the table, because we do know this is a real issue, because we still see it.
1: Sticking with resources, the physical resources, do you find that the incarcerated population has access to the relevant books or tablets? Or, and you're shaking your head no, so expand on that.
0: We live in a digital age. Inside of most facilities, they're still using the same trainings that they were using when I was incarcerated, before I was incarcerated, maybe in the 80s, right? And these same issues still exist, but we live in a new world. And because of that, yes, the tablets are helpful. It teaches an individual a little bit on how to use a tablet, an app here or there. There's a lot of great programming that can take place on a tablet, but it's still very limited. And so like what we do through our workforce programming and the digital side of it, when we do it virtually, we're able to do simulations of utilizing Zoom and Teams for employment. We know that people nowadays need to know how to use a job board. They're not teaching you how to use a job board while you're incarcerated. They're not teaching you how to use your calendar on your phone to schedule your meetings so that way you don't miss it. And so these are the things that we're teaching through our workshops when it comes to workforce development, because we know we're in a digital age. How can we be teaching you to still use pen and paper if no one is using pen or paper?
1: Sure. And lastly, just as someone who has both experience behind bars and now interacts with this population as they emerge, I'm curious if you have any thoughts about the state's effort to reduce the use of solitary confinement in recent years. Is that something you have any thoughts or feelings about?
0: I think there's two sides to that coin. One, there's becomes from the CO standpoint and the facility standpoint, comes down to the safety of the officers and the incarcerated population. And what I'm hearing on that side of things is there's no accountability. So now someone can do something to someone and there's no real accountability. They might be put into segregation for a couple of days, but they know there's only a limit to, and then they could come right back out and repeat the same offense again. On the other side, though, and the side that I know pretty well, is the effects of what isolation does to someone from a mental standpoint. What does that look like? These are individuals who are going to be released back to society at some point and now have been isolated for years inside of a cell by themselves, and what effect that has on an individual. And so I can see and understand both sides of the coin, and I just think they haven't come to a solution that fits everything. And I just don't know if there's a one size fits all solution in a conversation like that. And so I really, that's honestly the best that I could really say when it comes to that. I just don't know if there's a one size fits all. And I think that's going to be something that they'll continue to have to navigate.
1: Well, we've been speaking with Trent Griffin Broff, the founder of Success Map Initiative. Trent, thanks for visiting us in the studio.
0: Thank you. Thank you for having me. I appreciate you.
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7: On the next Fresh Air, Joanna Stern is not a robot. She's a tech writer who nearly became a robot, spending a year relying on AI to do everything in her life that AI could do for her, like diagnosing her mammogram, responding to messages, folding her t-shirts, and serving as a boyfriend. She'll tell us what she learned about AI's current capabilities. Join us.
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1: I'm David Lombardo, and this is WCNY's The Capitol Press Room, and we're returning our attention to the state's effort to limit the carbon emissions from air conditioning and refrigeration practices. We previously heard from State Senator Chris Ryan, a Syracuse area Democrat who wants to delay New York's restrictions on certain refrigerants and align the state's phase out with federal timelines. For more on the environmental perspective, we're joined remotely by Richie Kaur, Senior Advocate for Super Pollutant Reduction with the Natural Resources Defense Council. Thanks for making the time, Richie.
8: Hi, David. Thank you for having me on.
1: Well, I want to start our conversation with the environmental risk from hydrofluorocarbons, which have traditionally been integral to residential and commercial cooling operations and are the subject of broad restrictions from state environmental regulators. Can you walk us through how they contribute to global warming and why they are such a big concern?
8: Sure. David, I think you mentioned this in your interview with Senator Ryan, too, that hydrofluorocarbons, or HFCs, are highly potent greenhouse gases. So pound for pound, these gases trap hundreds to thousands of times more heat in the atmosphere than CO2. For example, 1 pound of the refrigerant that is used in the supermarkets, some of the supermarkets today, is called R404A. Each pound of that traps as much heat as 4,000 pounds of CO2 emitted into the atmosphere, which is what makes them super climate pollutants, which was also in my job title that I work on reducing super pollutants. Originally, these were developed as replacements for ozone depleting chemicals. So the chlorofluorocarbons, hydrochlorofluorocarbons, and as those were phased out, HFCs were brought in as replacements. They don't harm the ozone layer, but they're really, really damaging to the climate still because they trap a lot of heat. And in recognition of this danger that they pose to the climate, the HFCs are actually also under a global phase down now. It's a global phase down under that same treaty that was developed to phase out the ozone killing chemicals. It's called the Montreal Protocol. And we are now have been since 2016 under a global HFC phase down. We're also under a federal phase down, which largely aligns with that global phase down. Now, you mentioned they're used as coolants in our refrigerants. So back then, those chemicals were used largely in aerosols. But yeah, today, the primary use of these chemicals, HFCs, is as refrigerants or cooling agents inside our refrigeration systems, inside our air conditioners, and inside our heat pumps. They are the chemicals that actually transfer heat from one place to another. It is ironic that the primary use of these super warming gases is actually to cool us down, but that's precisely the negative feedback loop that we have to break, because it is a vicious feedback loop that the things that are cooling us down are also things that are warming us up. And we have to find ways to move things that we can use in our air conditioners, in our refrigeration systems and heat pumps that don't have this inadvertent impact on the environment.
1: Well, in addition to those federal and global efforts to reduce the use of hydrofluorocarbons, here in New York, state environmental regulators put into effect rules at the end of 2024 that are designed to phase them out. Can you talk about what that process should look like or could look like in terms of when they need to stop being used and what sort of alternatives are out there? Because I think there are some concerns about maybe a lack of alternatives and a lack of cost-effective alternatives.
8: Yeah. So let's talk about what New York is doing. So New York is essentially building on that federal floor of the HFC phase down, which is something states have done for a long time and should be allowed to continue to do. In fact, just a little bit of a story from the past, the CFC phase out that I talked about back in the 80s and 90s, when those ozone depleting substances were first phased out, that action actually started in the states. And the federal government then took that and built upon that. That often happens because, you know, states, just like they are the laboratories of democracy, are also the laboratories of good environmental policy, where certain things that we can see coming, we can start to address that at the state level and then build the momentum to be adopted at the federal level. Now, there is a phase down of supply at the federal level. What the state does is help the state's businesses and consumers transition away from stuff that will be soon be obsolete, so the old HFC refrigerants, in two ways. There are provisions that encourage recovery, recycling, and reuse of the old refrigerants. So we have the old equipment that still needs some of this stuff. And what the state is doing is putting in requirements that will encourage more recovery and recycling of the old refrigerants coming out of equipment that we're retiring right now. That, in fact, is a way to bolster the supply for the equipment that will still need it, the legacy equipment. And then the second aspect is to transition to alternatives when that old equipment is ready to be retired. And it's a when, it's not a push. When a consumer or an end user decides this equipment is old, it's too leaky, it's way beyond its useful life, I need to get rid of it. Then there are requirements where the refrigerant in the new stuff would have to be lower warming impact. And those are essentially the two primary legs. And ultimately, it's all about making that phase down more economically sustainable in the long run, because these are demand control measures. You know, you're no longer keeping yourself reliant on that supply of stuff that's soon going to get cut off. And you're getting better at recovering, leaking less, recovering more, reusing the old refrigerants that have already been produced. And then when it's time to transition to an alternative system, then move to a refrigerant that's more sustainable because it's less warming.
1: Well, before we move on, let me reintroduce you for listeners just joining us. I'm David Lombardo, and this is WCNY's The Capitol Press Room, and we're talking about the state phase down of a chemical used in air conditioning and refrigeration practices in New York. And our guest is Richie Kaur, senior advocate for super pollutant reduction with the Natural Resources Defense Council. So that plan sounds great in theory, and there's that homage about, you know, we want to make God laugh, you know, tell him you have a plan, I guess. And what I'm curious about is, how does that plan compare to the actual challenges of everyday life when it comes to either the supply of HFCs that are available, or the alternatives that we're looking for, or just the infrastructure that people are going to need to potentially purchase in the future? I mean, does it seem like it's actually going to go that smoothly, or is there reason to believe there are going to be bumps in the roads, the way we've seen, say, with the transition to zero-emission school buses and, like, that price of the technology just not decreasing the way we might have hoped?
8: Well, bumps in the road of implementing any rules are normal. There is always a period of adjustment whenever a rule starts. Now, some of the early bumps in the road were this prohibition on using newly or on selling newly produced old HFCs. And that's what I mean by that is, I heard Senator Ryan's discussion with you, and he said it's a prohibition on those old refrigerants, period. Well, that's not true. I just want to correct that bit of information. What it is a prohibition on is you can't make that stuff new and sell new stuff. The old stuff, again, this is about encouraging recovery, recycling, and reuse. The old stuff is very welcome. It's not only permissible, it's actually encouraged under the state regulation, where you have these old equipment or old systems retiring out of supermarkets. You can pull the gas or the refrigerant out of them, clean it up, and reuse it in other stores. And that's happening nationwide. One of the big reasons is that prohibition has actually been in effect in California since 2025. So since more than a year now, the same prohibition has been in effect in California, and it's led to a rise in the amount of recovery and reclaim that's happening in the country. We, in fact, had one of the largest reclaims, refrigerant reclaim companies. It's called reclaim in the refrigerant world, but not recycle, simply when there are multiple components in the refrigerant. When there's more than one, you have to reclaim it. But the reclaiming company has talked to us, in fact, testified that the supply is increasing dramatically thanks to these market signals, and that there will be more than adequate supply as we go on, even to serve New York. And this is the point. The state regulations are about making sure that the changes that are coming, we're ready for them, we're preparing for them, and planting the necessary market signals for more recovery, more reclaim, more reuse, and then keep the pressure on so that the technology providers are thinking about the technologies and being supplied to the market. For supermarkets, for example, the technologies that need to be used in the future are already there today. They're in widespread use across the European Union. I'm talking about alternatives to HFCs like CO2-based refrigeration systems, you know, bad as a greenhouse gas, but compared to an HFC per molecule, it actually has a very small impact if you use it as a refrigerant, especially if you're keeping it contained. Use a small amount of CO2 in a refrigeration system. There are some other alternatives, widespread use in the EU, already increasing use across North America. So some of those alternatives for the largest commercial systems are already there. And these policy markers, these policy drivers help build up the speed with which these technologies achieve scale, because you're, you know, combining forces with other leadership states like California and actually Washington. Both of those states have state laws on the books that require some things very similar to what New York has done.
1: Do you feel like there is enough flexibility in what New York has proposed so that if someone is looking to avoid maybe an infrastructure upgrade, but they just want to make a fix that might get them a few more years, that's still an option? Or if they are looking to get something from out of state because maybe they're on the Pennsylvania border and that's convenient, that should be something that should be considered. I mean, what sort of flexibility do you feel like is built into these rules?
8: Yeah, I think that the New York rule comes with a dose of pragmatism and safety valves baked in. So the first one is called a variance process. This is a process by which a business or an end user that cannot comply with the requirements can apply for different types of variances. One is impossibility. I just cannot comply. Here are the reasons. I can't find the alternatives. to force majeure, which is act of God. You know, you had a terrible natural disaster and now I can't comply for a while. And then the third is an economic hardship variance where I'm a small business serving a disadvantaged community. The math for it doesn't pencil out for me. Here's my application. And the state has actually shown a willingness to grant those kinds of requests. There's a collection of equipment manufacturers that got together in one instance said, for this equipment category, we can't do this at this timeline. Can you give us some time? And the state has granted that. So there are safety valves baked in. There's also the state has used enforcement discretion. It's just said we'll defer enforcement by 15 months in the case of one sale of these two very high warming refrigerants in their newly produced form. Again, the reclaimed form, the recycled form is permissible. And like you said, somebody could, a technician can drive out of state, buy it there and bring it back and use it. Or somebody else who wants to use it could. We don't love that. But at the same time, again, these are practical possibilities that are there for somebody who immediately has a problem at hand. And the state has shown a great willingness to be flexible about these early hiccups, these bumps in the road that occur at the implementation of really any regulation when it first starts.
1: Well, lastly, with the minute we have left, what's the reason then not to just align ourselves with the federal rules and regulations? Why not just go at the same pace as the vast majority of states, which are going to be just following the federal timeline?
8: Yeah. So as I said before, the federal government sets the floor, not the ceiling. And I think any of us who are living in the United States today know that it's quite a shaky federal floor. And it would be unwise for any state to tie itself to that shaky, weak federal floor. Like I said, the whole program, even about phasing out ozone-depleting substance in the past, started in the states. That's where it took birth, and then it was scaled at the federal level. The same thing is playing out now, and we shouldn't stop it. We should build on it in an as pragmatic and progressive a way possible, because ultimately in the long run, being ready for the phase down and making the market ready for those alternatives that we will need tomorrow for sustainably cooling and heating our homes is important. And that's what these policy signals are all about. It's about being ready for that tomorrow where the things that are cooling us down are no longer warming us up. And we just need to move a little bit faster than where the feds are.
1: Well, we've been speaking with Richie Kaur. She's the senior advocate for super pollutant reduction with the Natural Resources Defense Council. Richie, thank you so much for making the time. Really appreciate it.
8: Thank you very much, David. My pleasure to be here.
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1: I'm David Lombardo, and this is WCNY's The Capital Press Room, and we're turning our attention to the implementation of New York's groundbreaking Climate Leadership and Community Protection Act, which was adopted in 2019 to dramatically reduce New York's carbon footprint and foster the adoption of green energy. The law is under threat on multiple fronts, both in the context of state budget negotiations, where Governor Kathy Hochul is leading an effort to delay the implementation of rules and regulations that would actually lower greenhouse gas emissions in New York. At the same time, the State Public Service Commission is considering a petition that could undermine New York's renewable energy program, which was established as part of the state's 2019 law. For more on these moving parts, we're joined remotely by Julie Tai, president of the New York League of Conservation Voters, which filed comments on the questions before the state's Public Service Commission. Welcome back to the show, Julie.
14: Thanks for having me on, Dave.
1: Well, let's start with...
14: What day of budget are we on?
1: It's March, I don't know, 59th or something like that. I lose track with that type of math in my head. But I want to start with the state's renewable energy program, which is born out of the 2019 Climate Leadership and Community Protection Act. What is it that this program is designed to do, and why is it generating some pushback?
14: So the states required a variety of different reductions in clean energy to shift us away from fossil fuels and to renewable energy, right? So the particular part of the plan that's under assault at the commission is the requirement to have 70% of our energy, of our electricity, coming from renewable energy and 100% to be zero emission by 2040. And so some people are suggesting that it is time for us to like take a pause on that. And we don't agree with that. We think it's misguided. We think it's poorly timed. And we think it's something that we're seeing like projects coming online that are going to start making a difference in a much bigger, more meaningful way over the next couple of years that will really step up how much energy we're getting from renewables at that point in time, which is why we have put in comments to object to, you know, moving forward with this petition at the Public Service Commission.
1: Well, what would be the substantive changes of modifying or suspending the program compared to the trajectory we're on right now?
14: So right now, we are trying to get onto much more clean energy, which, as we know, is much more stable. Right. The NYISO has indicated, you know, already at the beginning of January that prices of electricity are up 25% just from the price of natural gas. That has gotten worse as we've gotten into this war in or not war, depending on how you define it in Washington, D.C. But that is really driving the price of all fossil fuels across the board to be much higher and unpredictable. Right. I can tell you how much the price of South Fork wind is going to cost you in 10 years. I can't tell you what the price of natural gas is going to be tomorrow. So this is something that is really, if we continue along this line and make a change to allow this further reliance on fossil fuels, as opposed to ramping up and making more diverse our energy supply, then we're going to continue to be on this roller coaster ride of unpredictability. And so this would potentially lessen the need for more renewables, which we know is something that is homegrown. It's going to provide energy independence and energy price stability, which we know will help get energy pricing to be much more in the background for people where it was for a long time, right? So we don't think now is the time to be taking this this step. There's a lot of, again, energy projects coming online. We heard last week at my gala, actually, that CHIPE, the Champlain Hudson Power Express, is about to finish their commissioning and come online. And they were delivering 32% of the city's energy needs for a portion of the week last week. That is pretty significant and will be a game changer for how much we rely on fossil fuels versus, in that case, hydropower. And then next year, we know that Sunrise Wind and Empire Wind are working away. They're continuing their construction. And those are going to bring in enough energy to power 1.1 million homes. So we want to make sure that those projects continue to move forward, because right now we spend about $50 billion a year on fossil fuels that predominantly is going out of our state, as opposed to investing in New York's economy and in New York jobs and in helping to deliver that energy stability that we need here in New York.
1: Well, what is the criteria or multiple criteria that the Public Service Commission should be considering from your perspective when determining what to do about this proceeding? For example, is this just a question about reliability and cost, or should they be thinking about things like the importance of going green?
14: So those are all things that actually the Public Service Commission is authorized to do. The climate law acknowledge that there might be situations. We're not at that point yet. We haven't hit a reliability problem longer term that is not already in the process of being addressed. We know that there are proceedings to address this as part of the Clean Energy Standard to look at what are we doing to help deliver clean energy. And there are things that we're hoping to see in the budget, for example, to reduce the cost of interconnecting solar and helping to boost more solar investments, which we are actually ahead of schedule on, unlike many of some of the other goals that we are a little behind on, and making sure that we're tackling those through the various proceedings that are already happening. So the Public Service Commission certainly has tools that they can be using to help deploy, you know, more clean energy and to help address some of the problems that may be slowing some of this uptake down. But we want to make sure that we're advancing those things first. And we know that there's a process already going on to look at how are we going to bring more clean energy onto the grid.
1: Well, before we move on, let me reintroduce you for listeners just joining us. I'm David Lombardo, and this is WCNY's The Capitol Press Room, and we're speaking with Julie Tai, president of the New York League of Conservation Voters. Well, you mentioned NYISO, the New York Independent System Operator, and the petition cites an October 2025 report from the organization about future energy gaps. And we've gotten more and more reports from the Independent System Operator about reliability concerns moving forward. What are your thoughts on their projections in the future? And do you take kind of the same alarmist view that they have, or do you think they're not accounting for the entire set of resources that New York might be able to tap into moving forward?
14: Look, their job is to make sure that we have a what is a fairly substantial margin to deal with demand response, which is that is when the energy demand is the highest, making sure that we have enough electrons to fill the grid, right, and to protect us from having blackouts and major price spikes. We have seen already that renewables are helping on both of those fronts, right? We saw that in January when the price of natural gas was spiking because of the cold snap that we had, the very cold snap that we had, that actually the price of South Fork wind helped to reduce the prices, in particular on Long Island. We saw last year in the June when there was a major heat wave that distributed solar, that is rooftop solar and community solar, helped to reduce the price of electricity and helped to prevent us from having a blackout, you know, but they saved us about $90 million. So there are certainly more of those things, and some of them are harder for the NYISO to predict because of the way our system works. But one of the things that's going to be in the budget that I feel confident is going to be in the final budget, because it was all three parties' budgets, is money to get more people with smart thermostats connected to what's called the virtual power plant, where the state would be managing, or an entity would be managing, people's thermostats a little tiny bit during those very high days, so that it reduces the pressure on the grid. And that would actually be the largest distributed demand response program in the country. That would help to reduce the amount of energy demand there is on the grid. There's no question about it. We need to be bringing much more renewables online, and we're seeing that start to happen. And I think we're going to see more and more and more projects coming online or starting to go into construction this year as the state is finishing permitting so that people can take advantage of the federal tax credits before they go away. Just as a reminder, federal government has decided to roll back tax credits that would make energy projects less expensive at a moment in time where the president says that we have an energy crisis. And further, now we have this moment where we're getting these major price spikes because of fossil fuels and our reliance on fossil fuels. So this is really a way for us to be getting much, much better shape on this front. And we believe that investments that are being made as part of the budget could be much more meaningful. Right now, the governor announced a $1 billion proposal for the Sustainable Future Fund that would be investing in projects like solar and reductions of making homes and buildings more energy efficient. We think that that could be much higher. They could be doing $2 or $3 billion, and that would be delivering much more results for people and helping them actually get off of fossil fuels in the case of people who, for example, are on home heating oil or who are on propane, because we know that that is much more cost effective for them to be on a heat pump, a high efficiency heat pump, than it is to what they're paying now for those delivered fuels to come to their homes. So yes, we agree that there are challenges and we need to build more energy, and we need to be investing much more in energy efficiency. And there's a variety of ways that we can be doing that. But there is no question in my mind that these major projects that are coming online, which for the further out projects, the NYISO can't count on yet because they're not finished being built, that is going to help address reliability. Similarly, the Propel project on Long Island will also help to significantly improve the reliability problems in the near term for the Long Island market. So Chippy coming online for New York City helps with the near-term reliability, and Propel coming online for Long Island will help their near-term reliability problems in very meaningful ways, coupled with additional solar projects and additional wind projects and energy efficiency. So there is a lot that we are doing and that we can continue to do to help us keep on track to getting more renewables online.
1: Well, with the 2 minutes we have left, I want to talk about the state budget, which you referenced, not done sure. today and won't be done tomorrow. The governor is looking to delay having to implement rules and regulations designed to actually realize some of the state's greenhouse gas reduction goals. What do you see as the practical impact of pushing some of these rules and regulations down the road, say 2 to 4 years potentially?
14: Well, I think what we heard her say last week was 2 years.
1: Initially, she was going for a longer window, though.
14: That may be, but what she said was the deal last week was 2 years. We would like to see these rules done in 2027 and have a program start in 2028 for the very reason that we're talking about now. Is like this: we are continuing to rely too much on fossil fuels, and this will be a program that would provide both carrots and sticks to help us move away from fossil fuels towards that more cleaner, stable energy that's going to generate hundreds of thousands of jobs, and it's going to reduce the cost of electricity for people in New York and improve the affordability and the reliability of our grid with homegrown energy. So in my mind, we know that since this action in Iran started, we've spent more than $1.3 billion more than we normally would have in gasoline and diesel costs alone. That, to me, is a reason to help us move away from gas-powered vehicles and onto electric vehicles, where the prices just don't fluctuate that much.
1: Well, we've been speaking with Julie Tai. She's the president of the New York League of Conservation Voters. Julie, thank you, as always, for making the time.
14: Thanks for having me on.
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16: 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I'm Mark Livonier. Coming up in just a few moments, we'll be bringing you Fresh Air. After that, old-time radio sitcoms. 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
19: From WHYY in Philadelphia, this is Fresh Air. I'm Sam Brigger, filling in for Terry Gross. Today, what if you relied on AI to do everything it's capable of doing? From reading your mammogram, to driving you, responding to all your messages, folding your t-shirts, serving as your robot dog, and more. Today, tech journalist Joanna Stern describes trying that experiment to test what AI can and can't currently do that's efficient, accurate, and helpful. She even took a trip with her AI boyfriend.
20: AI looked at my breasts, AI drove me, I put my life in the hands of AI. But yet, the thing that terrified me the most was the emotional connection that I could somewhat develop with a computer.
19: Later, David Biancooley reviews the new PBS special marking David Attenborough's 100th birthday, featuring his greatest adventures. First News.
3: Live from NPR News in Washington, I'm Ryland Barton. President Trump is on his way to China for a summit with President Xi Jinping. The Iran war is expected to dominate the conversation, but it's also critical for trade talks between leaders of the world's two biggest economies, as NPR's Scott Horsley explains.
21: The White House says the president wants reciprocity and fairness. And to be sure, lots of countries around the world are concerned that China is distorting markets by producing too much and dumping the excess elsewhere. Trump also wants China to buy a lot more stuff from the United States. And China has made commitments to buy more in the past and then often fallen short of those promises. U.S. farmers in particular have paid a price when China started buying soybeans from Brazil instead, for example.
3: NPR's Scott Horsley reporting. Michigan congressional Democrats Debbie Dingell and Republican John Molinar have introduced a bill to ban Chinese cars in the U.S. From member station WEMU, Kevin Mershart reports.
22: Called the Connected Vehicle Securities Act, the legislation would prohibit the importation, manufacture, and sale of vehicles, software, and hardware linked to China. Dingell says the timing is important with this week's upcoming China-U.S. summit.
23: We are not competing on a level playing field when Chinese subsidizes its manufacturers, it manipulates its currency, it uses slave labor. That's not a level playing field.
22: China has been accused by the U.S. government of using technology to collect and transmit sensitive

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0: You're listening to the Thousand Island Song, a Columbia 78 recorded in 1947. The archipelago lies in the St. Lawrence River on the U.S.-Canadian border. There are actually about 1,800 islands, each passing the stringent criteria of A, being above water level year-round, B, having an area greater than one square foot, and C, bearing at least one living tree.
1: I mustn't take a nap, gotta watch the map. That was Island 793.
0: That island mentioned there, 793, is an actual one, belonging to Arthur Godfrey. That's right, it was gifted to him by Grant Mitchell of the Thousand Islands Admiralty in appreciation of the song. For more on the story, visit soundbeat.org or check out our Facebook page right now. Soundbeat is produced at the Belfer Audio Archive, Syracuse University Libraries. I'm Brett Barry.
2: 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I'm your host, Mark Levonier, delivering sitcoms in this hour. We'll hear episodes of The Smiths of Hollywood and My Friend Irma.
3: You signaled for a right turn and turned left. Yes, and it wasn't easy. I had to slide across the seat and open the window so I could put my right hand out. Irma, I don't understand all this. All you had to do was stay where you were and put your left hand out.
4: What, and drop my ice cream cone?
5: And tell her about those 15 people you frightened to death.
4: Well, you can't blame me. 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
3: Stupid signs?
4: Yes, it said safety zone, and when I drove into it to get out of the way of all the traffic, the cop bailed me out.
5: You're lucky he didn't give you a ticket.
4: Oh, he couldn't. I don't have a license.
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6: Live from NPR News in Washington, I'm Ryland Barton. President Trump is flying to Beijing today. There he'll meet with China's top leader, Xi Jinping. NPR's Emily Fang reports one of the issues front and center will be China's relationship with the island of Taiwan.
7: Calling China's Xi Jinping an amazing man, Trump said the meetings with Xi later this week will cover energy prices, the war with Iran, and Taiwan, the democratic island China hopes to control one day. Asked about a delayed multi-billion dollar U.S. weapons sale to Taiwan, Trump has said he would talk about it with China's Xi Jinping.
8: A lot of good things can happen. Now, we'll be talking about, he'll bring up Taiwan.
7: American legislation requires the U.S. to provide for Taiwan's defense, and that includes selling Taiwan arms. Trump has also said he'll raise the case of imprisoned Hong Kong activist and publisher Jimmy Lai, as well as an imprisoned Christian pastor in China. Emily Fang, NPR News.
6: FBI Director Kash Patel has strongly denied allegations of excessive drinking on the job. Maryland Democratic Senator Chris Van Hollen confronted Patel during a Senate hearing today.
9: Are you willing to take the test, that it's called the audit test, that members of our active duty military and others take to determine whether they have a drinking problem?
10: I'll take any test you're willing to take.
9: I will take it, Director Patel. I'll take it. You ready to take it?
10: Let's go.
9: Yes or no?
10: Let's go. Side by side.
9: I'll take it.
6: Patel has sued over a recent article in The Atlantic magazine, critical of his leadership. He also accused Van Hollen of slinging margaritas during a visit to El Salvador last year. OpenAI CEO Sam Altman, the man Elon Musk says stole a charity, took the witness stand today in Oakland, California, to defend himself in a case that could reshape Silicon Valley. Rachel Miro has more from member station KQED.
11: Sam Altman said no single person should control AGI, artificial intelligence, or AI that surpasses human intelligence. So he told the court Elon Musk's insistence on majority control made him a poor fit for OpenAI. On cross-examination, Musk's attorney asked whether Altman had repeatedly been called a liar by people with whom he'd done business. Altman replied, quote, "I have heard people say that." This case turns on how OpenAI, which began as a public

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1: Instructure, the company behind the online learning system Canvas, says it has reached a deal with hackers to delete data stolen in a cyber attack. The terms were not disclosed. The breach caused chaos for students, many in the middle of finals. The hacking group Shiny Hunters had threatened to leak data from nearly 9,000 schools and 275 million individuals. Charitable nonprofits say they face an existential crisis from federal funding cuts and other moves by the Trump administration. NPR's Jennifer Ludden reports on a new survey that warns some groups are struggling to survive.
2: The Center for Effective Philanthropy surveyed hundreds of nonprofit CEOs. Three quarters say they face increasing demand for services, even as many have had to cut staff and pull back. The center's Alicia Smith Arriaga says things like meals for seniors and help for domestic violence victims have had to shut down.
3: The sector is really at an inflection point and in a crisis right now.
2: The Trump administration has said such funding cuts are part of its mission to shrink government. It's also made broad allegations of fraud and called groups that promote social justice radical and illegal. Jennifer Ludden, NPR News, Washington.
1: Maryland officials are considering moving the Preakness horse race from 2 to 3 weeks after the Kentucky Derby. Adding a week would try to address concerns about the short turnaround time between the races, which has led to fewer Derby winners participating in the Preakness and ultimately seeking the Triple Crown. To win that, a horse needs to win the Derby, the Preakness, and New York's Belmont Stakes. This year's Derby winner, Golden Tempo, is not participating in the Preakness. This is NPR News.
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6: From Hollywood, California, we bring you the Smiths of Hollywood as Nancy Smith, Brenda Marshall.
7: Bill, do you have a dime? Bumps wants a comic book.
6: As Bill Smith, Harry Von Zell.
8: Ask Uncle Cecil. He got my last dime.
6: As Uncle Cecil, Arthur Treacher.
9: I say, isn't that child a trifle old to be begging dimes for comic books?
10: Yeah, I guess I am getting too old for that. Give me 50 cents and I'll get a copy of Esquire.
6: That was Jan Ford as Bumps Smith. So sit tight, enjoy the music of Charles Hathaway, and listen to the Smiths of Hollywood. Presented by

0: Yes, it's the Smiths of Hollywood. And now, meet attorney Bill Smith himself.
1: Hello from Hollywood. Not the movie Hollywood. The real Hollywood. Oh, it's a funny place, this town. I've lived here 12 years now, and I still can't get used to it. I was thinking just this when Nancy and I drove home this evening.
2: Bill, the traffic light's green. You can go now.
1: Hmm? Oh, green. I didn't notice. Hey, can you lean out and read where we are?
2: Must be at Hollywood and Vine.
1: The nerve of that kid whistling at girls isn't dry behind the ears yet. And who was that woman with him?

0: Whistler's mother.
1: Oh, Nancy, what humor.
0: Oh, you're just joking. Hey, Bill.
1: What?
0: Look, isn't that Jimmy Stewart?
1: Oh, what of it? Don't get so
0: excited. Look, coming out of the Brown Derby. Look.
1: Don't shout, darling, just because you see a movie.
0: Oh, but it is Jimmy Stewart. Oh. And look who's behind him.
1: Well,
0: Ann Sheridan.
1: Yes. Ann Sheridan. Ann Sheridan, where? Where's Ann Sheridan?
0: Well, don't shout, darling.
1: Who's shouting? Now you've done it. I killed the motor.
0: I've done it. Bill, didn't you get the battery charged today?
1: Well, that's next needless question, please. Oh, fine, fine. Listen to the guy behind me. Just because his battery works. Stop showing off.
0: I'll fix him, darling. Mister? Mister, we can't seem to start our car.
2: What do you expect me to do?
0: Well, if you want to come up and try starting our motor, I'll go back and lean on your horn.
1: Nancy, you oaf.
2: Put her in high. I'll push you.
0: Darling, put the car in gear. I think the man will give us a push.
1: Yeah.
0: Oh, Bill, if you'd only had the battery charged.
1: Nag, nag, nag. I'll have it charged tomorrow. Okay. Okay, she started. Thanks a lot, Mac.
2: Don't mention it. You don't know how to fix a stuck horn, do you? Never mind. I jerked out the wires.
0: Oh, the way you jumped down that poor man's throat. And his horn was stuck.
1: Well, I'm human nature for you. Hey, Nancy, how would you like to drive home by way of the hills?
0: Well, we haven't time. Have you forgotten Commissioner Mooney's coming home for dinner?
1: Well, not till 7. Aren't you sentimental about our hills? Remember our first date?
0: Do I? I got decked out to see the bright lights and I saw them all right, looking down from a mountain.
1: Yeah, it was quite a night. I think then's when I fell in love with you.
0: You mean when I kissed you?
1: No, when you patched up the water pump with your bubble gum.
0: Well, there goes another romantic memory.
1: Oh, suppose I replace it. Look, we'll drive up and look down at the lights for just a minute, huh?
0: All right. But, darling, if Commissioner Mooney has to eat bread and water for dinner, it's your fault. To the hills, Tonto!
1: Look at Hollywood down there. Thousands of people scurrying about. Millions of lights. Looks like a squashed out Christmas tree.
0: It's as cold as Christmas up here, too. Put your arm around me.
1: You know, darling, sitting up here in the car looking at the lights down there, I feel like a king on his throne.
0: Well, just remember, Your Majesty, the throne has a bad battery. Don't let the engine die.
1: Oh, I got my foot on the gas. Well, I suppose we better start home and get dinner for Commissioner Mooney.
0: Now who's being practical?
1: Well?
0: Did we come up here just to look at scenery?
1: What do you mean?
0: Oh, quit making a Fitzpatrick travelogue out of this. Kiss me. Oh, that's a typical husband kiss.
1: You said kiss you quick, kiss.
0: Well, don't be so literal. Quick, kiss me, not kiss me quickly. Oh, light of my life. You made the world just stop cold.
1: That isn't all that stopped cold.
0: Now you've done it. Kill the motor. I knew it. Oh, you dimwit.
1: Dimwit? Fine thing. A second ago, I was the light of your life. Now I'm a dimwit. Certainly got dark fast.
0: Well, short circuit. Maybe the car will start.
1: Mm-hmm. I'm a dimwit. Not enough juice there to attract a lonely, buck-toothed lady glowworm.
0: Well, look, can't we coast and get started?
1: If the car wasn't sitting in these deep ruts, we could... Hey, Nancy.
0: Mm-hmm.
1: Nancy, I have a wonderful idea. Look, darling, you know, you're always saying you need more exercise.
0: Oh, no.
1: No, no.
0: It was your idea coming up here. You walk back to the service station.
1: Okay. Sure you don't want to come along?
0: Oh, it's very kind of you to invite me, but I'll wait.
1: All right, but you better lock the car doors. Remember all the newspaper stories about prowlers.
0: Oh, don't worry about me, Doc. Prowlers? Oh, Bill. Bill, wait a minute.
1: Yeah, the battery went dead. If you got another one around the station here, maybe you could drive us up to where...
3: Where's your car again?
0: Right off Mulholland Drive on that first fire road.
3: Oh, up on Lover's Point,
1: Oh. Now, just a minute, fella. Don't get the wrong idea. We went up there to look at the town.
3: Young fella, you always put lipstick on to look at the town?
0: Darling, wipe off your lips.
1: I can't. They're fastened on. Look, Grandpa, can you drive us back up there with the new battery?
3: All alone up here now. Gotta wait till my helper comes back from his supper.
1: Oh, pancake batter. Look, Nancy, you better call Cecil and explain.
3: Cecil, her husband?
1: No, he's not her husband.
0: Bill, give me a nickel. I'll tell Bumps and Uncle Cecil to entertain Commissioner Mooney till we get home.
3: Commissioner Mooney, her husband?
1: No, Commissioner Mooney's not her husband. I'm her husband. What do you have to say to that? Oh. 1, 2, 3, 4, 5, 6, 7, 8, 9, 10. Look, Nancy, darling, go phone Uncle Cecil and Bumps, will you?

0: that it, child? Must you listen to that frightful wireless?
1: Oh, but this is an exciting program, Uncle Cecil.
0: They must buy that ammunition in wholesale lots.
2: Oh, he got me!
0: Thank heavens.
1: But he never gets hit.
0: That seems to be the end of the blood and gore, child.
1: Oh, no, that's not the end, Uncle Cecil. After the commercial, there's more.
2: The Lonesome Stranger will be back with us in just a moment. In the meantime, kiddies, are your teeth loose? Do you?
0: That does it. Do I look like my teeth were loose?
1: Aw, heck, Uncle Cecil. That's my favorite radio program.
0: Program? It sounded more like a pogrom. Bang, bang, bang. Haven't those fellas heard of the disarmament plan?
1: Gee, a girl can't do nothing around here. It stopped me from developing my camera film. He won't let me listen to the radio or anything.
0: Oh, go on. Go and develop your camera film if you must. I prefer darkness to noise.
1: You mean I can turn the lights off?
0: Anything if you don't play that radio.
1: Gee, thanks, Uncle Cease. And honest, I won't have the lights out long. Just long enough to get the film out of my camera to the developer. Then you can read your paper.
0: Couldn't you lock yourself in a trunk or something?
1: Mom says I have to do my developing in the kitchen sink where I won't stain anything.
0: I don't see it. I just don't see it at all.
1: See what?
0: See what's funny about these comic strips in your American papers. What does clonk mean?
1: That's when a guy gets hit on the head. Okay, Uncle Steve. I'm going to turn off the lights now.
0: Well, if you must. And what does whap mean?
1: That's usually somebody getting slapped in the puss with a fist.
0: Yes, how droll. I say, hurry, child, this darkness gives me the creeps. Bang, clonk, whap.
1: I'm hurrying. Wonder where Pop and Mom are.
0: Yeah, it's funny they haven't called or something, isn't it? Yes, the phone. Maybe that's your parents now.
1: Oh, don't turn on the light. The phone is over by the desk.
0: I know. Stop your ringing. I'm coming. What does boing mean?
1: That's when somebody bumps his head. Are you answering the phone?
0: Well, I'm trying to find it. It's inky dark in here.
1: Don't forget about the end table with the fruit plate.
0: I didn't.
1: Did you fall down, Uncle Steve?
0: No, I didn't fall down. I was trying to fly and one engine failed me. Turn those lights on.
1: But I was just getting the film out of my camera.
0: Hurry, child, I might be dying.
1: Okay, wait till I find a switch. Oh, Uncle Smitty, let me help you out. Can I do anything?
0: Yes, yeah, stop standing there gloating and answer the phone.
1: Oh, I forgot. Hello? Hello? They hung up, I guess. Gee, what a spill. Did you break anything, Uncle Steve?
0: I seem to have broken a plate.
1: That's a shame. Upper or lower?
0: Oh, what a vile child. The fruit plate. Now fetch a rag and help me get this grape marmalade off my tweeds.
3: Bill, I just called Uncle Cecil and there wasn't any answer.
4: Well, Nancy, maybe you didn't let the phone ring long enough.
3: 8 times.
4: You did? Well, that's terrible. If Commissioner Mooney comes and there's no one home, he...
3: I called him.
4: Oh.
3: I said we might be late and the side door's open if he gets there and the house is dark.
4: Nancy, listen, with all the prowlers and robberies there have been, you shouldn't leave doors unlocked.
3: Well, no one's interested in stealing anything we have. Say, what happened to the gas station man?
4: Oh, him. Now he can't get his car started. Gone down to the diner to get his helper. It serves me right for feeling romantic. Look, try phoning home again.
3: Right.
0: There. This time I got you. Are you there?
5: Uncle Cecil. Nancy. I just tried calling you a few minutes ago.
0: I know. I still bear the scars.
5: Scars? What do you mean?
0: Well, I'd rather not talk about it.
5: Uncle Cecil, we're expecting Commissioner Mooney from the police department.
0: Really? What's William been up to now?
5: Commissioner Mooney's invited for dinner. I didn't know you were home, so I phoned him to come in the side door if the house was deserted. Is Bumps there?
0: Yes, very much so. Well, don't worry, Nancy. In William's absence, I'll be the perfect host. By the by, where did William hide the scotch?
5: In the hat box on the top shelf of my closet.
0: Moved it again, did he? Well, don't worry. I'll be a good host.
5: Well, fine. We'll be home as soon as we get our car started. Bye-bye.
0: Cheerio.
1: Was that Mom, Uncle Steve?
0: She wants us to play host to a Commissioner Mooney till she arrives.
1: Oh, gee, then I'd better get my films developed and the kitchen sink clean.
0: Never mind cleaning the sink, child. Concentrate on yourself.
1: Right away. If I can just have the lights off just for a few minutes.
0: And have that table leap out and boing me again? No.
1: It'll just take a second, Uncle Steve. The developer is all mixed. Otherwise, I'll have to throw it off.
0: Oh, all right, but do hurry.
1: Well, I will. Ready? Here go the lights.
0: With all the hobbies, you pick photography. Have you ever tried snail watching?
1: What does that get you? With photography, I might grow up to be editor of Look magazine someday.
0: Yes, I hope you do. It would serve you right. I say, child, aren't you through with that picture fuddling yet?
1: Just about. You can turn the lights on in a minute.
0: Well, let's hope so. I feel I'm sprouting owl feathers. I say, child, have you retired for the night in there?
1: We'll have lights in a minute. Oh, I got the film twisted. Uncle Smitty, there's someone at the side door.
0: Oh, it must be our guest. The lights, quick, Bumps. Just a minute, we'll have illumination for you.
6: Hey, what is this, a trap? Stand back, you.
0: Oh, don't go, my dear fellow. You have the right house. I'm Bill's uncle. May I take your coat?
6: Oh, no, you don't. Get your hands off of me.
0: Oh, you Scotland Yard men, always suspicious. I don't blame you, the lights being off and all.
1: Is it Commissioner Mooney, Uncle Steve?
6: Commissioner Mooney? Me?
0: I'm Sir Cecil Smythe. Delighted to know you, Commissioner.
1: Hi, Commissioner. I got developer on my hands.
0: Yes, and this is what I have on my hands, William's daughter. Commissioner, Bill was detained a little.
6: Bill?
1: My father's, William Smith. He called and said we should make you at home.
0: Yes, how about a drink, old chap?
6: A drink? Well, now you're talking my language.
0: Oh, what's your pleasure, Commissioner? Rye? Scotch?
6: Scotch?
0: Yes, I'm sure William would want you to have the best. Anyway, I want the best. Well, cheers, Commissioner.
6: Yeah, mud in your eye.
0: Really? Which one?
1: Gee, you don't look at all like a police commissioner.
0: Oh, I can't agree. I could spot you for a bobby any place. There's some of William's cigarettes behind you. Help yourself.
6: Oh, why not? Say, that's a ritzy box they're in.
1: It's silver. Mom gave it to Pop for his birthday.
6: Silver, huh? Well, what do you know? Silver, no less.
0: Yes, do you collect silver, Commissioner?
6: Now and then.
1: Mom's nuts about silver. She's got a lot. Only she keeps it put away in the hall closet so it won't get tarnished.
6: No kidding. Hall closet, huh?
0: Dreadfully silly of her. What with all those burglaries you read about?
6: Oh, you've been reading about them?
0: There seems to be nothing else in the paper these days. Serves people right for being so careless. I keep my valuables well concealed.
6: You own some valuables?
0: Oh, just a few trinkets, yes. I keep them at the bottom of my soiled laundry bag.
6: Ah.
0: I think it's rather clever of me.
6: Yeah, yeah. Who'd ever stoop to look through dirty laundry?
0: I wonder what's detaining William. Bumps, child, hadn't you better freshen up a bit?
1: Commissioner, you wouldn't mind if we had the lights out again for just a minute, would you?
6: Lights out? Why, no.
0: I warn you, Commissioner, her minutes last forever.
1: The commissioner said he wouldn't mind, though.
0: Well, if you must, child, but do hurry.
1: I will. Okay, lights.
0: You can see why the house looked deserted when you arrived, Commissioner. Does the darkness annoy you?
6: Oh, no, I'm used to it.
0: Of course, I can be firm with the child, you know.
6: Maybe I better be running along.
0: Oh, William would have a fit if we let you get away.
6: Something smells about this. How come that side door was open before?
0: It was left open for you in case no one was home. Didn't William call you?
6: I begin to see.
0: With all the lights out? How extraordinary.
6: Hey, what time was I supposed to be here?
0: About 7, Nancy said. Say, you were early, weren't you?
6: Shh. Did you hear a noise?
0: Yes. There seems to be someone at the side door. Wait till I find the lights.
6: No, leave them off. I think it's a prowler.
0: A prowler? Really?
6: Well, who else would be sneaking in like that? I'll do the welcoming this time.
7: Hello? Anybody at home?
0: Friendly burglar, what?
6: Oh. Them is the most dangerous type.
7: Well, Mrs. Smith, what's going on?
0: Did you get him, Commissioner? Did you get him? Commissioner, did he get you?
8: I got him all right.
0: Bumps, turn on the lights. We just nabbed a burglar.
1: Nabbed?
0: Yes, you know, conked. Wet.

0: he dead?
1: But he's breathing. I say bravo, Commissioner. Nice work.
2: Yeah, he's got a tough head on him.
1: It's real criminal face, all right. I could always spot a crook.
2: Yeah, tie him up before he comes out of that blackjack dream. Get me some rope, quick.
1: Don't you think he's roped enough, old boy? Beginning to look like a sweater someone once knitted for me.
2: There's no use taking chances. Now, give me that dish rag. I'll tie it over his mouth.
1: Now what do we do, old chap?
2: Well, I was just thinking. I tell you, you two carry him out and lock him up in the garage. I'll call headquarters.
1: Awful cold out there, but if you think it's wise, help me, Bumps, will you? I say, he's a heavy fellow, isn't he?
0: I'll get his feet.
1: Could you open that side door for us? My, what flat feet. Look like squash paddles.
2: Yeah. Now, maybe you two better stay out in the garage and sort of keep an eye on him till the Black Mariah comes.
1: Black Mariah? Who's she?
2: The patrol wagon. Now, go on. Put him out in the garage.
0: Hey, look, the burglar's coming, too. He's opening his eyes. He's trying to say something. Shall we take the dish rag out of his mouth?
1: No, I don't think it's prudent, no. I say, how red in the face he's getting, isn't he? Looks like a cooked lobster.
0: He's probably getting mad.
1: Oh, it won't do you any good to mumble, old chap. I say, he seems to have a lower plate wobble. I must say he's a nasty-looking specimen.
0: Hey, a car's coming in the driveway.
1: The patrol wagon?
0: I don't know. No, it's Mom and Pop. Oh, gee, will they be surprised. Hey, Mom! Hey, Pop, come here quick. Got a surprise for you.
3: Okay, Bumps. What a relief. With a new battery, I can let the motor... What do you mean, surprise, Bumps?
1: Come, look, William. See what we've got trussed up in here. Yes, look. We caught a bumper, see? Come and look at him. Come on.
3: What is it?
1: I say, Commissioner Rooney really deserves part of the credit, you know. He's the one who wonged him.
3: What are you talking about? What is that? On the floor. Let me... Gabriel's teeth.
1: Well, aren't you going to congratulate us?
3: Congratulate you fat head? That's Commissioner Mooney.
1: Mooney?
2: Mooney.
4: Oh, it is Commissioner Mooney. Oh, quick, I think he's strangling. Cecil, where are you going?
1: I'm not quite sure. I had South America in mind. And you see, William, the chap I thought was Commissioner Mooney must have been the burglar.
3: Oh.
1: I say, wasn't it a funny mix-up, what?
3: Oh, yes. That's funny. Yes. Funny, you call it. Just hang around, you'll see some real fun. Here, help me with this last knot, Nancy. There,
4: Commissioner, are you all right?
3: That dish rag. Commissioner Mooney, listen, I can't begin to tell you how sorry I am.
1: That goes for me, too, old chap.
3: You old goat.
1: It wasn't I who hit you. It was the burglar.
3: Yes, they have been playing host to a burglar, if you please, Commissioner. Feeding him my scotch.
4: Say, where is the burglar?
1: Yes, we left him in the house.
5: Well, he may still be there, Bill. You go in the back door, I'll go in the front door.
3: Okay.
1: Where shall I go?
6: Where shall you go? I'm tempted to tell you.
5: See anything, Bill?
3: Not a sign of him back here.
5: Let's try the basement.
4: Anywhere in the basement, darling?
3: Not a soul. Commissioner, let's try upstairs.
1: I say, anything upstairs?
5: Just a pile of laundry dumped on the floor.
1: Yes, we must be more careful about... Laundry? Why, that beggar was into my cash.
0: Mom! Mom! I don't think you have to worry about your silver tarnishing anymore.
4: What?
0: Everything has gone out of the hall closet.
3: Oh, the more I think of it, Uncle Cecil, giving a burglar my scotch.
4: And I bet you told him where we keep the silverware.
1: Yeah. Now, of that, I'm innocent. Bumps told him that.
5: Oh, let's not waste time crying over spilled milk. If Screwball here could only describe the man.
1: Well, I've told you, he looked like a police commissioner.
0: Hey, everybody, look. I've got something I want to show you.
3: Oh, we'll see it later, Bumps. We're very busy.
0: But this might make me famous. I might get a job with Luck and...
4: What are you talking about?
0: The picture I took in the kitchen. I developed it in the basement. Sort of blurred, but you can see. Here, hold it up to the light.
1: Let me see it. Yes, a remarkable shot. Yes.
5: Of the burglar?
1: Of you, Commissioner, stretched flat on the floor.
5: Give me that thing.
0: Oh, don't tear it up.
5: Why, if this ever got into the papers...
0: But there's more on it. See? Look, in the background.
5: By jingoes? I believe that's our burglar. Look at the moronic face.
1: That's me you're looking at.
5: I mean standing next to you, stupid. Let me see. It is all right. Why, it's two-term Fagin. So, he's our man.
3: You know him, Commissioner?
5: I should say I do. And with this as proof, we'll nab him.
0: I guess I'm a hero.
5: You certainly are, child. Fagin, huh? I think he's wanted as a crook in Chicago.
1: Really? I thought Chicago had enough crooks. Oh. Tell me now, what do they want more for?
7: 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Well, the Smiths had a hard day. 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The Smiths of Hollywood is written by Dick Nosserman, directed by Vic Knight, and produced by Andrew Hickox. In tonight's cast, besides Arthur Treacher, Brenda Marshall, and Harry Von Zell, were Sidney Fields, Jerry Hausner, and yours truly, Tyler McVeigh.
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0: They say you can't judge a book by its cover. Well, me, Jane Stacy, I've got to blast that theory wide open because it is not true. Take my roommate, Irma Peterson. A whole library could fall on her head and I could still prove there was nothing under all those covers. What makes me so sure? Well, who else comes up with the kind of answers she does when you make a simple statement like the one I made the other day, for instance? Irma?
1: Yes, Jane?
0: You know, it says here that they found a tree with enough lumber in it to build a 7-room house.
1: But, Jane, in the wintertime when the leaves fall off, won't the roof leak?
0: My little roommate is making an all-out effort to improve herself since I threatened to walk out on her a couple of weeks ago.
1: Jane?
0: Yeah, sweetie?
1: Don't you think I'm doing much better than I used to?
0: You certainly are, honey, and I'm proud of you. Especially the way you prepared dinner last night. The whole meal was piping hot, including the ice cream. Irma, where did you get the idea of serving hot ice cream?
1: Well, the recipe said to cover the ice cream with hot fudge.
0: Yeah.
1: So I covered the ice cream with the fudge and put it in a frying pan to heat it up.
0: Well, sweetie, I'll give you an A for effort. You'll be all right. Just don't try to do anything you don't understand.
1: Oh, I won't, Jane.
0: Come in.
2: Miss Irma Peterson?
1: I'm Miss Peterson. Who are you?
2: George Clark. I represent Mrs. Higgins. I'm here to collect $50 for the damages you did to her car.
1: Oh, I'm sorry. We have a vacuum cleaner. Goodbye.
0: Wait a minute. What have you been up to?
1: Oh, it's nothing. Good day, sir.
0: Give me that it's nothing routine. Nothing doesn't cost $50. What did you do?
2: She borrowed Mrs. Higgins' car and wrecked it.
0: Oh, and after all the lecturing I've given you, why did you borrow Mrs. Higgins' car when you don't know how to drive?
1: Well, you told me never to be wasteful.
0: Oh, what has that got to do with it?
1: Well, someone gave me a ticket to a drive-in movie, and I had to have a car to get in.
0: Now, never mind all that. Just tell me, who was at fault in the accident?
1: The other person. I put my hand out for a right turn.
0: Yeah?
1: And when I turned left, he hit me.
0: Wait a minute. You signaled for a right turn and turned left.
1: Yes, and it wasn't easy. I had to slide across the seat and open the window so I could put my right hand out.
0: Irma, I don't understand all this. All you had to do was stay where you were and put your left hand out.
1: What, and drop my ice cream cone?
2: Oh. And tell her about those 15 people you frightened to death.
1: Well, you can't blame me. It's those stupid signs they have.
0: Stupid signs?
1: Yes, it's a safety zone, and when I drove into it to get out of the way of all the traffic, the cop bailed me out.
0: So you tangled with the law, too.
2: You're lucky he didn't give you a ticket.
1: Oh, he couldn't. I don't have a license. But he was going to take me to court.
0: What made him change his mind?
1: I don't know. I offered to drive him there.
2: Look, I'm not interested in how it happened. All I want is my client's $50.
1: But I don't have $50.
2: Well, I'll give you 24 hours to get it. If you don't have it when I come back here, we start suit. Goodbye.
1: Gosh, Jean, I guess you'll just have to let me have the $50.
0: Uh-uh.
1: But, Jane, you're my friend. You've got to help me out when I'm in trouble.
0: Listen to me, Irma. I am through helping you out of the ridiculous situations you managed to get yourself into. Now, you are strictly on your own.
1: That's a fine way to talk when I've been trying so hard to improve myself.
0: You call this improving
1: yourself? Well, it could have been worse. I almost hit a big truck, but I stopped the car just in time.
0: Well, good for you. How did you manage to do that?
1: I ran out of gas. Please, Jane, you've got to lend me the money.
0: No, not a chance, Cookie. I don't want to seem unreasonable, but this is unforgivable. Driving a car when you don't know how. You could have killed someone. No, Irma, this is your own party.
1: But, Jane, when you're in trouble, I always help you.
0: When was I ever in trouble?
1: That time I set your dress on fire.
0: Yeah. Honey, I've made up my mind. It is all settled. I'm tired of being a mother to a girl my own age. Come in.
3: Hello, girls.
0: Hello, Mrs. O'Reilly.
1: Oh.
3: Say, what's the matter with you girls? You sound like you've been quarreling.
1: We have. I don't know what's the matter with Jane. Just because I made a little mistake, she's mad at me.
0: A little mistake. Mrs. O'Reilly, all she did was to borrow a car when she doesn't know how to drive, doesn't have a license, and doesn't have money to pay the damages.
3: Damages?
0: Yes, yes. I've been telling her that she had no business borrowing a car when she's not a responsible person.
1: Not responsible? I certainly am, and I have witnesses.
0: You have?
1: Yes, a policeman and a driver of the other car both said I was responsible. Now, Jane won't help me.
3: Help you?
1: Yes, I need $50. Will you lend it to me?
3: Well, if it's such an emergency, maybe I could...
0: Hold it. Now, Mrs. O'Reilly, before that big heart of yours begins to melt, let me tell you something. Irma will never learn to take care of herself as long as she knows that we will come to her rescue.
1: Oh, Jane, how can you be so cruel?
3: Well, Irma, I see what Jane's driving at, and maybe she's right. You know, when I was a little girl, I used to be very cocky because I knew I could always run to me mother. But one day something happened that changed all that.
1: You did?
3: Yes, I was trying to steal some honey out of a beehive. And the bees got mad and started to chase me. So I quickly ran and hid under me mother's hoop skirt. But the bees followed me. And from that time on, I was on my own.
4: Only me, Professor Kropotkin. Hello, Janie and Irma. And Mrs. O'Reilly. My three little beauties. You, Janie, with hair that shines like silk.
0: Well, thank you, Professor.
4: And you, Irma. Oh, your hair is like a golden sunset.
1: Thank you.
4: And you, Mrs. O'Reilly.
3: Yes, Professor.
2: Ragma.
3: I might have known you'd run through to form, you old reprobate, you.
1: Oh, now, please, Miss O'Reilly, that's no way to talk to the man that's going to lend me $50.
4: $50? Thanks for the compliment. But tell me, what do you need $50 for?
1: Pay for the car I wrecked.
4: How did you ever do such a thing? Whose car was it?
1: Well, it belonged to Mrs. Higgins, and I don't want to ask her for the money because she's mad at me already.
4: Well, Irma, darling, I wish I could help you. Maybe if I hocked my fist.
0: Wait a minute. Wait a minute, Professor. You'll do no such thing. I'm trying to teach Irma to stand on her own two feet. And if you encourage her, all my work will be just for nothing.
1: A fine friend you are, Jane, turning everybody against me.
4: No, Irma, darling. What Jane is trying to do is for your own good. You know, a person's character is like a corset. If you want to take the easy way out, you can loosen it and relax. But if you have real power and keep it real tight, you'll always be in good shape.
3: The professor's right, Irma. Many's the time I've wanted to loosen a whalebone or two and relax.
4: By the looks of you, they must have loosened the whole whale.
3: Now, see here, you.
1: Now, fine, bunch of friends you are. All you do is think about yourself. I hate you. I don't want to know.
0: These crying trips to the bedroom will be the only ones in the apartment with a built-in swimming pool.
3: Oh, Janie, maybe we're being a little too hard on her, but I have a few dollars saved
0: Look, Mrs. O'Reilly, I have the money, too. But I refuse to let her get away with these things. She's just got to learn that money doesn't grow on trees.
4: Speaking of trees, come on, Miss O'Reilly. I want you to come up to my room and see if you agree with the birds.
3: What do you mean, the birds?
4: Well, a little robin was just about to build a nest on my windowsill. But her husband took one look at my room, looked at Mrs. Robin, and said,
5: Come on, Mama. This is not the right place to raise a nice family. And believe me, if I had wings, I would fly away, too. Goodbye, Jamie.
0: Money to pay for it, and I refuse to help her out.
5: Well, that's a fine thing. You, her best friend.
0: Now, look here. Don't you start with me. I live with the girl, and I'll do what I think is best.
5: Yeah, and break my poor chicken's heart. Well, I ain't gonna stand for it.
0: No.
5: No. Someday I'm gonna marry Chicken and take her away from all this. And when I do, don't want her to be such a nervous wreck she can't hold down a job.
0: All right, loudmouth. You want to go to bat for her?
5: For my chicken, I'll do anything. Why, I'd go to the ends of the earth for her. I'd climb the highest mountain. I'd give her my life's blood.
0: Okay, she needs $50.
5: That stupid thing.
1: Al!
6: Oh, hello, love.
1: I heard you. You called me stupid.
6: Oh, no, chicken. You didn't hear well through the door. I said, since meeting you, have been a victim of Cupid.
1: Don't kid me. You're not my friend, and Jane isn't my friend, and if I ever get married, it won't be to either one of you.
0: Where are you going?
1: My boss, Mr. Clyde, he'll lend me the $50.
0: You think so?
1: I know so. He's told me 1,000 times he'd like to see me get what's coming to me.

one time Irma's gone a little too far, and I'm not going to see her through. She's done stupid things in the past, but driving a borrowed car when she doesn't even know how to drive, well, that's a little too much. Some things she does are perfectly harmless. Like the time I sent her to the store for a can of sockeye salmon, and she came back with a fish and a hammer and told me to hit it.

0: Mr. Clyde's house. He's rich. He can afford aspirin.
1: Hello, Miss Peterson. This is a surprise. Come in.
2: Oh, thank you, Mrs. Clyde. Is Mr. Clyde in?
1: He's around back in the garden.
2: Oh, every time I come here, I have to admire your house. Oh, is that a new sofa?
1: Why, no, my dear, that's a love seat.
2: Aren't you and Mr. Clyde a little too old, Nick?
1: I beg your pardon.
2: Oh, and that beautiful sterling punch bowl. Oh, it's exquisite.
1: Oh, thank you. It was a wedding gift to us. It was made in 1790.
2: Well, you and Mr. Clyde have certainly stuck together a long time. This room is priceless. What's that statue over there without the head?
1: That's Winged Victory.
2: Well, if that's Victory, I hate to see what the loser would look like.
1: Speaking of heads, Miss Peterson, mine is getting a little tired. Why don't you join Mr. Clyde in the garden? You can go through here.
2: Thank you. Oh, Mr. Clyde!
3: Yes? Oh, it's you. You'd better get back in the house and get an umbrella. There's a woodpecker flying around here.
2: Mr. Clyde, I simply must speak to you.
3: Well, all right. Come over here. I'm planting some petunias. I want to cultivate the bed.
2: Well, you can take your nap later. This is important.
3: I thought I was getting a day off. Let's go over here. You can talk to me while I work in the garden.
2: Here you have a pretty garden. Did you plant it all yourself?
3: Just about. With the exception of that old weeping willow. That was planted by my great-grandfather.
2: Oh, Mr. Clyde, stop trying to kid me. How could an old man lift such a heavy tree?
3: Look, will you just keep quiet while I plant? What did I do with the geranium slips?
2: What?
3: The little green things. There was a bunch of them right here.
2: Oh, I've been eating them. I thought it was celery.
3: Oh, no. Here, take these.
2: What are they?
3: They're Vigoro tablets.
2: Why should I take them?
3: They'll help you grow, you blooming idiot. Now, don't start crying. What is the matter with you, anyway?
2: Oh, I borrowed a car. Now, if I don't pay for the damage, I'll have to go to jail.
3: Jail? Oh, Miss Peterson, that's too bad.
2: Then why are you smiling?
3: Oh, was I?
2: Mr. Clyde, it will only take $50. Will you lend it to me?
3: Me lend you $50?
2: Yes, you can take $5 a week out of my salary, and in 5 weeks it'll be all paid back.
3: And to think this is the girl who does my bookkeeping. Miss Peterson, I can't lend you any $50.
2: Why not, Mr. Clyde?
3: Because you have no business driving a car.
2: But the accident wasn't my fault.
3: Oh, it wasn't. Well, I'm an attorney. I'll find out very quickly. Now, in which direction were you driving at the time of the accident?
2: Frontward.
3: I know you were going. Now, where did you get hit?
2: In the rear. The car. I feel fine.
3: You were making a turn?
2: Yes.
3: Well, why didn't you see if the course was clear? Did you look in the mirror?
2: I didn't have to. I got dressed before I left the house.
3: No, I can't believe this. Was there a traffic signal on the corner?
2: Yes.
3: What color was it?
2: Red.
3: And you went through it?
2: No, I went around it. I hit the lamppost on the other corner.
3: Case dismissed.
2: Now, this is my question, Mr. Clyde. Can I have the person I hit put in jail?
3: Only if they rewrite the Constitution. I wouldn't lend you a nickel to get out of this. You're a menace to civilization.
2: Well, if that's the way you feel, you can keep your money. I'll go to a finance company and borrow it. But you have no gratitude.
3: What do you mean?
2: Treating me like this. After what I've just done for you, peeling all these potatoes.
3: Potatoes? Where? You moron, those are my prized valuables. Oh, get out of here.

0: people are all coming out of that door crying. Pardon me, is there a funeral going on here?
1: No, miss. This is the Happiness Loan Company. Those people are crying with gratitude because we loaned them some money. Now, what can we do for you?
0: Well, I need $50. Do you think you can lend it to me?
1: I believe we can. Your name?
0: Irma Peterson. I live at 8224 West 73rd Street.
1: Fine. Have you any collateral?
0: I've never been a sick day in my life.
1: Oh, I got a live one here. All right, miss. Just sign this.
0: There you are.
1: And here's your $50.
0: Gee, this is easier than working for your money.
1: You should live so long. Goodbye.
2: Come in.
3: Hello, Jane. Mrs. O'Reilly here told me about the terrible news.
2: What shall I do,
3: Professor? Now, control yourself. You know I'm... It's too bad her last name isn't Hoover. We could rent her out for a vacuum. Oh.
2: And this paper she signed. And the way that man leered at me when he came to appraise our furniture.
4: Now, take it easy, Jane. I had my lesson with those finance companies. I borrowed some money one time for plastic surgery.
3: Did you have it done?
4: Certainly I had it done.
3: There must be somebody you can sue.
4: Be still, you.
2: How could she do it? How could she do it?
0: Hello, everyone.
2: Oh, there you are.
0: Yes, Jane. You don't look happy. What's wrong?
2: I don't look happy? Strange. I feel so joyful. I wouldn't be surprised if I had a stroke. Look at this paper you signed.
0: Isn't it good?
2: Good. It's wonderful. They'll be able to retire in a year. Irma Peterson, have you read this?
0: No. Is it interesting?
2: It's fabulous. I want to ask you one thing. There are so many honest loan companies. Why did you have to pick this swindle outfit?
0: Well, I needed the money because of the accident.
2: Well, I've got news for you, honey. Before you repay this, you'll have to work until you're 90.
0: 90?
2: Yes. Not only that, but they get half the furniture, half your earthly possessions, and I haven't read the small print carefully. But unless I'm mistaken, if you and Al get married and have twins, they get one of the kids. Crying.
5: It will probably be the one I like best.
2: Come in.
3: Chicken, you're crying.
2: She has reason to. Look at this.
3: Let me see. Oh. This document is so crooked, even I can't understand. Well, in a situation like this, there is only one man to contact.
5: Who else?
3: Who else but... Hello, Joe. Got a problem. Look, Joe, Irma borrowed $50 from a crooked loan company. What is my move? Yeah, but Joe, I'd like your boys to wreck the joint. Why? Because this outfit must be run by the most vicious, the crookedest, the crummiest person that ever lived. The name? Happiness Loan Company. What, Joe? Well, Joe, I'm sorry. I didn't know it was your mother's business. Joe, wait a minute.

0: was released from the Happiness Loan Company. And rather than take any more chances, I loaned her the $50. And to make sure she doesn't get in any more trouble, Irma is taking driving lessons. Sweetie?
1: Yes, Jane?
0: How'd your driving lesson go today?
1: Oh, wonderful. I answered all the teacher's questions correctly. I learned all the safety laws, and I learned all the words on the eye chart right.
0: Well, that's fine. When do you take your next lesson?
1: I don't know. I wrecked the teacher's car.
0: Oh, you know, there's going to be another wreck. A nervous wreck. It'll be the girl that lives with my friend, Irma.
2: 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And that wraps up this hour of sitcoms on Tuned to Yesterday. Be sure to be with us next time for more great programs from radio's golden age. Until our next hour together, I'm Mark Levonier. Thanks for tuning in. And good evening from WRVO. It's 10:58. We're glad you're here for tonight's Tuned to Yesterday. The second hour of the show is coming up next. Weather for tonight, increasing clouds and a chance of showers as we head toward morning. The overnight lows in the middle to upper 40s this evening. And for Wednesday tomorrow, showers likely for a good portion of the day and a chance of an afternoon thunderstorm too, with highs in the mid to upper 60s tomorrow. An NPR News update just ahead as the second hour of tonight's Tune to Yesterday starts next on WRVO Public Media, your NPR news station from SUNY Oswego, WRVJ Watertown, WRVN Utica, WRVD Syracuse, WRVH Clayton, WMVQ Fenner, WSUC FM Cortland, WRCU Hamilton, WRVO Oswego and Syracuse, and all of it live online at WRVO.org. 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
2: 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Welcome to Tuned to Yesterday, bringing you programs from radio's golden era. I'm your host, Mark Levonier. In this hour, drama from the On Stage series with Kathy and Ellie Lewis and Suspense.
8: Look at that lake, will you?
9: Todd, what are you going to do with those bullets in the car?
8: Bullets? What bullets?
9: That box of bullets I found in the car.
8: I don't know anything about any bullets. That imagination of yours.
9: But I saw them. I held them in my hands. That box was about half full.
8: Come here, darling. Close to me. Here.
9: Todd, I'm sure
8: darling,
9: I saw...
8: please. Do you feel all right?
9: I don't know. I ache all.
8: It feels tight again.
9: Terrible.
8: Here. Here, put your head on my shoulder.
2: It's Tuned to Yesterday.
10: Live from NPR News, I'm Giles Snyder. President Trump is on his way to China. He is to arrive in Beijing Wednesday evening for a state visit with Chinese leader Xi Jinping. Trump told reporters that trade will be the main focus. A new NPR Chicago Council Ipsos poll finds most Americans think U.S. tariffs have been bad for both economies and driven up consumer costs. NPR's Frank Langford reports.
11: Alisa Kajiwara is a physical therapist in Greater Chicago. When she bought a Chinese-made board game, she noticed tariffs added up to $20 to the price.
12: I think the tariffs are bad. Making a worse deal for a country's trade does not mean we'll get more stuff out of it.
11: David Morgan lives in North Carolina and supports tariffs. Low-wage competition from China sank his furniture company.
13: Business dried up, and we didn't have the orders. We filed Chapter 11 and sold off a lot of our stuff.
11: The poll shows most Americans see a potential solution: cut tariffs on China in exchange for China buying more U.S. agricultural goods. Frank Langford, NPR News, Washington.
10: The commissioner of the Food and Drug Administration is leaving. After 13 months on the job, Dr. Marty McCarry asked President Trump to accept his resignation Tuesday, as NPR's Sidney Lupkin reports.
14: Speaking to reporters Tuesday, President Trump said McCarry would be leaving and that a deputy would take over FDA temporarily. During his tenure at the agency, McCarry at times angered the Make America Healthy Again movement for not advancing its agenda quickly enough. Many MAHA supporters were upset when the agency approved updated COVID-19 vaccines last year. McCarry also disappointed people who oppose abortion by not completing a promised safety review of mifepristone. Meanwhile, he faced criticism from those looking for a more predictable approach to FDA regulation. Before joining the Trump administration, McCarry was a surgeon and health policy researcher at Johns Hopkins University School of Medicine. Sidney Lupkin, NPR News.
10: The Iran war has pushed inflation to its highest level in almost 3 years. NPR's Scott Horsley reports on the latest cost of living report from the Labor Department.
15: Consumer prices in April were up 3.8% from a year ago. That's the biggest annual increase since May of 2023. Prices jumped 0.6% in the last month alone. Higher energy prices, triggered by the closing of the Strait of Hormuz, accounted for about 40% of that overall monthly increase. Gasoline prices have jumped about 1.5 cents since the war began, and diesel prices are even higher. That's also starting to show up in the price of other goods and services. The price of plane tickets, for example, is up more than 20% from a year ago, as airlines struggle with soaring jet fuel prices. Higher trucking costs may have also contributed to a sharp monthly jump in grocery prices. Scott Horsley, NPR News, Washington.
10: And you're listening to NPR News. President Trump's push to reshape House districts had mixed results Tuesday. Redistricting efforts appear to have stalled out in South Carolina, where state senators expressed concern that it could back

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2: The 2026 Eurovision entry from Israel, performed by Noam Bitan, is sung in three languages, English, Hebrew and French, to both reflect the artist's multilingual background and potentially increase the song's international appeal. But five countries, Iceland, Ireland, the Netherlands, Slovenia and Spain, pulled out after organisers decided to allow Israel to compete. Pro-Palestinian protests at the last two contests called for Israel to be disbarred over the war in Gaza, as well as allegations it attempted to manipulate voting to favour its entry. The organisers are expecting both anti- and pro-Israel demonstrations in the run-up to the finals on Saturday. Chloe Veltman, NPR News.
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4: 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In this hour, drama. 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
5: Kathy and Elliot Lewis, on stage.
6: Good evening. May I present my wife, Kathy?
7: Good evening. You know, it's a source of constant pleasure to both Elliot and me to watch what a good writer can do with an idea. Tonight, for example, Tony Ellis called us
6: and said over the telephone, "What if Kathy were a famous picture actress and you were a soldier going on furlough and you wanted a date with her?"
7: And then we got his script, and here's what happens to the idea Tony told Elliot. The story is called Public Furlough. The scene, an army post in California, about midway between San Francisco and Los Angeles. You pick a camp. It's a bright, clear day, and off to the side of the drill field in one of the few permanent buildings is an orderly room. The corporal at the typewriter is deeply intent on his composition. The other side of the room, another soldier is practicing being a con man into the telephone.
8: No, no, I said Franisan. Sure you gotta ask him Franisan. Anybody knows that. Hey, Dave, this lunkhead says he never heard of Franisan.
9: Yeah.
8: Now listen. Will you listen already? The captain says three creels with Franisan. If that's what the captain wants, that is exactly what the captain is going to get. Well, how should I know what he wants with him? Okay. Okay, send him in care of Corporal David Sampson. No, he's going on furlough. You better send him to me. Okay, pal. Hey, Dave, did you hear me give him the old double talk? I wish we were going to be around to see what he sends over.
9: Do me a favor.
8: Sure.
9: See how this sounds.
8: Oh? My dear Miss Wood.
9: Well, okay, if you're going to be smart. Okay.
8: I'm sorry. Go ahead.
9: You see, I want you to tell me if you get a feeling out of this, you know?
8: Sure. Go ahead.
9: My dear Miss Wood, thank you for your last photograph. The boys and me sure think it's a swell one.
8: Oh, not me. I don't, boy. To me, that dame is a slob.
9: Will you listen? I already know what you think. Will you just listen?
8: All right, go ahead.
9: Sure it's swell. Tonight I start my furlough. 10 days, and I'm hopping a plane first thing for Hollywood. As I told you...
8: Like I told you.
9: As I told you in my last letter, the biggest thing that could happen to me in my life is for me to meet you personally. Believe me, Miss Wood, I am not just a movie-struck soldier. I have a high respect for you as an artist and a person. I will be shoving off for the Pacific when my furlough is up, so you couldn't make me happier or proud than to accept a date with me while I am in Hollywood. I will call your studio when I get in and leave my address as to where I will be. Yours very truly, in hopes, David Sampson, Corporal U.S. Army.
8: How's about your serial number?
9: Oh, cut it out, will you? I'm serious. What do you think?
8: You really want to know?
9: I'm asking.

0: I think you're nuts. Now, wait a minute. You asked me. I think you're nuts.
1: Is the letter okay?
0: Sure, the letter's okay.
1: That's all.
0: Now, what's the matter with you? From me, I'd expect something like this, but you're smart, Davy. She ain't gonna give you a tumble. You ought to know better.
1: I want to meet her. Not a tumble. I want to meet her, that's all.
0: You're gonna waste all that time slapping around waiting to see her while you and me and the boys could be having a high old time in Frisco? Oh, don't go, Davy. I'm telling you, she's a big star. She don't need...
1: Thanks, Eddie.
0: Okay. You want me to mail it for you? I'm going over to the TX.
1: No. I'm sending it by telegram.
0: What, all that? Well, you're nuts. You...
1: I wanted to get to her before I call. So long. See you in 10 days.
2: Glory, I'm tired. Be a doll and fix me a drink, will you, Leo? Oh, my feet. Must I take pictures tonight?
3: Afraid so, dear.
2: Oh, Glory. Why can't we take them tomorrow? Will you tell me that? Why?
3: They want to get the proofs to New York to catch the Sunday paper.
2: Anna!
3: Thursday, your day off.
2: Oh, I didn't want to go out for dinner tonight. I'm hungry. Why does she always have to have Thursday?
3: I'll make some eggs.
2: Ugh, I'm hungry. Thanks.
3: Danny, I want you to read something.
2: Tomorrow.
3: Right now. Only take a minute.
2: Why did I ever hire you? What?
3: Telegram. Came to the studio this afternoon.
2: Oh. Miss Daniel Wood. Well, he spelled it right for a change. David Sampson, Corporal, U.S. Army? Who's David Sampson, Corporal, U.S. Army? You read it.
3: No, go on. Read the telegram.
2: Believe me, Miss Wood, I'm not just a movie-struck soldier. Don't you just love that? Leave my address as to where you... Yours very truly, in hopes, David Sampson, Corporal U.S. Oh, for glory's sake, Leo.
3: Well?
2: Well, what?
3: I think you should do it.
2: Do it? Me? David Sampson, Corporal, U.S. Army?
3: Yeah.
2: Not me. Oh, no. No stunts like that, Mr. Hyler.
3: It would be good.
2: For who?
3: You and the kid. Look, I checked the files. He's written a dozen letters in the past 6 months. We sent out pictures, all that stuff. Now, why not give him a break?
2: I'm tired.
3: Good publicity. It won't hurt.
2: Look, I don't mind those dances. In the hospitals, that's great. But that's where it ends. I'm not going to have some kid mooning and slobbering all over me.
3: It won't be like
2: that. Don't tell me.
3: Give him a day. One day. Show him around the studio. Take him to Chasen's. Everything.
2: Who pays for it?
3: Expenses. I think you should, Danny.
2: When's he coming in?
3: Tomorrow.
2: I can't. The picture...
3: The picture's finished tomorrow. He's got 10 days.
2: Oh, I'm hungry.
3: Okay.
2: All right. Will you call up somebody and get some food over here? I'm hungry.

0: National Artists. Good morning.
1: Miss Danielle Woods, please.
0: Who is this calling, please?
1: This is Corporal David Sampson. I think she's expecting me to
0: just
1: call...
0: Just one moment. I'll give you publicity. One moment, please. I'm ringing Mr. Howard's office. He'll take care of it.
1: Thanks.
2: Hello?
1: Hello. This is David Sampson. I sent a telegram yesterday.
2: Yes, Corporal. Miss Wood received it.
1: Hey, she did, huh?
2: Miss Wood is on the set right now, but she asked me to give you a message.
1: Well, sure.
2: She wondered whether she could see you tomorrow, Saturday.
1: Whether she could? You bet. Hey, that's terrific. I mean...
2: Have you got a pencil?
1: Yeah, okay.
2: The address is 1046 North Cannon. That's in Beverly Hills. Have you got that?
1: 1046 North Cannon. That's in Beverly Hills.
2: Do you know your way around town?
1: Not too well, but I can find it. Don't worry.
2: We'll send a car, then. Where are you staying, Corporal?
1: No, I don't want you to do that. I'll find it. What time?
2: About 11. In the morning.
1: In the morning?
2: Miss Wood thought it would be nice to spend the day.
1: Say.
2: You don't mind if we take a few pictures, do you, of the two of you?
1: Mind? Boy, I don't mind anything.
2: Swell. We'll see you tomorrow.
3: Oh, glory. Thank glory they've gone. Don't you just hate and despise photographers, Corporal?
1: Oh, I don't know too much about them, Miss Wood.
3: Glory.
4: Well, I've got to get back to the office. Corporal... Nice to meet you.
1: Yeah, thanks.
4: Hey, it's all right, Danny. Don't bother. See you later.
3: All right, Leo. Well, isn't this nice?
1: I'll say.
3: Can I get you a drink, Corporal?
1: It's a little early for me, Miss Wood. Thanks all the same.
3: It is for me, too.
1: Yeah.
3: You know, I thought it would be so nice if we had an early lunch at Romanoff's and
1: Miss Wood.
3: Yes?
1: This is real good of you to spend your time with me like this. You'll never know what it means.
3: Don't be silly. I think it's a perfectly wonderful idea. I'm so glad I had the time.
1: Guess an awful lot of fellas wish they were me right now.
3: Well, let's not think about them. This is your day. I'm going to take you to lunch, and
1: No, ma'am. I'm taking you to lunch.
3: You're very sweet, but it's all been arranged.
1: Well, I didn't arrange it, though. Well, I'm sorry if it's upset your plans, but when I asked for a date, I didn't figure you taking
3: me. It does upset them, though, really, and I'd be much happier if we did it my way. You're very sweet to offer.
1: Miss Wood, a guy doesn't want a girl, any girl, to do that. Now, if you're worried about how much dough I've got, just forget it. I'm fixed just fine.
3: All right. I'm afraid it might be a little expensive.
1: Oh, that's swell.
3: You want to go now?
1: Anything you like.
3: Well, if you don't mind, I have one or two phone calls to make. Why don't you just make yourself home? I won't be long. And then we can drive down...
1: Yeah, sure. Oh, wait a minute.
3: All right, Corporal. None of that. I don't like that kind of thing. You keep your hands off or get out.
1: I'm sorry. It was from your cigarette. I mean, the ash was burning your skirt. I didn't mean...
3: Oh. Glory, that was an awful thing for me to say, to even think. I am sorry. Can you forgive me?
1: Yeah. Yeah, that's okay.
3: I hope you didn't mind.
1: Having my picture taken again? With you? Oh, I didn't mind.
3: They're always taking pictures.
1: Must be kind of rough for you.
3: Oh, you get used to it. Well, I hope it didn't get cold.
1: Mm. No, that's fine.
3: Mm.
1: It's not like the chow I've been getting at the post.
3: Mm.
1: Boy, I tell you, after a couple of months, you get so you could eat almost any...
3: Would you excuse me just for a second? There's a friend of mine over there, Susan Manning. She just got back from New York. She did a play. Do you mind?
1: Oh, sure. I don't mind.
3: I'll be right back. Please don't wait for me. Just eat your lunch. It'll get cold.
5: Susan! Susan!
3: Glory, I'm sorry. Oh. No, please, sit down. Well, Susan and I haven't seen each other for ages. I didn't mean to be so long. Oh, you shouldn't have waited. You shouldn't. I'll get the captain to take it away and bring it up.
1: No, no, this is fun.
3: Don't be silly. It looks dreadful. Dead. Henry. And this one's on me now. It's all my fault. I don't want to hear another word about it. Henry?
5: Yes, Miss Wood.
3: Oh, will you bring the corporal another steak? This one's cold.
5: Of course, Miss Wood.
3: Now, you know what we're going to do this afternoon?
1: No, ma'am.
3: I think you'll like it. Susan's got a swimming pool. She wants us to come over. A lot of very famous people will be there, big stars.
1: Oh.
3: She's such a wonderful girl, much nicer than me. Should have had a date with her. Really? You'd love her.
1: I wanted a date with you, Miss Wood.
3: And I'm very proud. It's one of the nicest things that's ever happened to me. Really. You're just a doll.

0: I saw your last picture. Great.
1: I love you. Georgie, I want you to meet Corporal David Sampson. He's spending the day with me. Nicest boy. Corporal, this is Georgie Tinman. He's just about the biggest agent in town.
2: How are you? Pleased to meet you.
1: Georgie, be a darling. Introduce the corporal to some people, will you? If there's anything you want to know about Hollywood, Corporal, ask Georgie. He owns most of us. Get him a drink, Georgie. We all be right back.
2: First trip to Hollywood, Corporal?
3: Yeah.
2: How do you like it?
3: Just fine, thanks.
2: Hi, Jack. Been getting a lot of autographs?
3: No, I haven't.
2: Well, this is your chance, son. How about a drink?
3: Well, not right now, thank you.
2: Danny's quite a girl, isn't she? I used to handle her. She's big now. And when she came to town, she was just a scared little kid. Look at her now. Yeah, that's Hollywood. Know what I mean?
3: Yeah, I guess so.
2: I'm surprised a nice-looking kid like you hasn't tried to make it.
3: No, movies isn't my line.
2: Mm-hmm. What did you do, win a contest or something? Get a date with her?
3: I wrote to her.
2: That's so? Well, you're going to be a pretty big man when you get back to camp. Say, will you excuse me a minute? There's a fellow over there I've been waiting to see for a couple of weeks. You know, business?
3: Oh, yeah, sure.
2: See you around.
3: Yes, thank you. I gotta get out of here.
4: Hey, Corporal.
3: Hmm?
4: Where is everybody?
3: Oh, I don't know, Mr. Heiler. In the house, I guess. I don't know.
4: Oh. Is Wood in there?
3: Sure. She's been in there a couple of hours.
4: Oh. Nice pool, huh? Been in?
3: Yeah. In, out, you know. You want a drink?
4: Not right now.
3: Mm.
4: You having a good time, Corporal?
3: Oh, swell. Just fine.
4: Sit down. Or you want to go and join the party?
3: No, I'll stay here. Boy, what a setup, huh? That pool's as
4: big
3: as...
4: Will you tell me something?
3: What?
4: Why did you want to meet Miss Wood?
3: Oh, well, I don't know.
4: Yeah, I think you do.
3: Well, she looked like the kind of girl a guy wants to meet. You know what I mean.
4: I know. We call that box office out here.
3: Oh.
4: Are you disappointed?
3: No. No, I think she's great. She's okay.
4: Mm-hmm. Spent much time with her?
3: Well, there's a lot of people around. Friends, photographers all the time, but...
4: I'm sorry, Corporal. It wasn't such a hot idea.
3: With this? Meeting her? Yeah, sure it was.
4: Yeah.
3: No, listen. Why did the guys see those pictures? They thought I was nuts. They didn't think I had a chance.
4: What are you going to do for the rest of your furlough?
3: Oh, well, I guess after today, I've done just about everything. I'll go on back up to San Francisco and meet some of the guys.
4: Mm-hmm.
3: Hey, will you do me a favor?
4: You bet.
3: It's way past 7. Will you say goodbye to Miss Wood for me? I'll be going now. She's kind of tied up and I don't want to bother her. Will you thank her for me?
4: She wouldn't want that, Corporal. You wait here for a minute. I'll be right back.
3: No, listen, really, I'd rather...
4: But wait. It's better you say goodbye yourself. Will you do that?
3: Yeah, I guess so.
1: Well, I've spent 8 hours with him, Leo. Isn't that enough?
4: I'll bet a buck you haven't been alone with him for more than half an hour. Anyhow, he wants to say goodbye.
1: Oh?
4: He's going. Is that enough?
1: Enough? Listen, what do you want me to do? Make love to him? Glory.
4: You want to go out there, or shall I say goodbye for you?
1: Of course I'll say goodbye to him. Don't be ridiculous.
4: I knew you'd want. He's by the pool. But that's if he hasn't thrown himself in by now.
1: Don't be ridiculous. Leo tells me you're going. I'm so sorry.
3: I just wanted to thank you, Miss Wood.
1: I wish you'd call me Danielle.
3: Yeah, thanks.
1: We really haven't had much of a chance to get acquainted, have we?
3: Oh, it's been fine.
1: Perhaps next time you're in Hollywood, you'll call me up again?
3: Yeah. Say, those pictures that were taken today...
1: Of course. As soon as they're ready, I'll have my secretary send them to you.
3: Well, That's it. If you don't mind, I'd rather you didn't.
1: Oh? I thought you
3: wanted... So did I. I changed my mind.
1: Are you... You're angry with me, Corporal, aren't you? You haven't enjoyed yourself, and it's my fault.
3: I'm not angry, ma'am. Thanks a lot for your time.
1: Now, wait a minute. I don't want you to go. Please, I want to talk to you. Let's go over there, under the trees. Glory, I love this time of the evening, don't you?
3: Yeah.
1: I suppose all this must seem very strange to you. I mean, unimportant compared to your career as a soldier.
3: This isn't my career, Miss Wood. I was drafted.
1: Oh. Well, tell me about yourself. What did you do before?
3: I was a mechanic.
1: I think that's wonderful. I've never been able to figure out one end of a car from the other. You must be very clever.
3: I guess not.
1: Oh, you're being modest. Glory, this is heavenly.
3: Yeah.
1: I never did thank you for all the letters you sent me, did I, Corporal?
3: Well, you don't have to.
1: I loved everyone.
3: That's good.
1: I really did. You don't know how much it means to me to have someone like yourself writing to someone like me, giving me inspiration. Did you like the picture I sent?
3: Yeah.
1: Am I like you thought I'd be?
3: No. No, I don't think so.
1: What did you expect?
3: The way I'd seen you in the movies.
1: Well, I don't know whether to be flattered.
3: Well, look, thanks a lot for today, but I really got
1: you
3: to...
1: You really want to go? I thought perhaps we could go out to some quiet place and have dinner together.
3: Well, you don't really want to do that, Miss Wood.
1: But I do. I've been just as disappointed as you that we haven't had a chance to be alone.
3: I don't think so.
1: I beg your pardon.
3: Well, it's not your fault, and I'm not blaming you. It was crazy of me to think it would be different than what it's been.
1: I don't understand you.
3: I'll tell you, Miss Wood. I guess I'm like any other guy, looking for something, looking for a girl. When I saw you in your first movie back at home, you were what I wanted to find.
1: That's very sweet.
3: Look, please don't do that, will you? You haven't said one word to me the whole time I've been with you.
1: How can you...
3: No, you don't. You talk, but it's never to me. You kind of sing, and I guess maybe you're acting or something. Well, just once, I'd like you to look at me. David Sampson, Corporal, talk to me.
1: I don't understand what you mean.
3: No, I guess you don't.
1: Oh. Now, I'm not the kind of girl you want to find.
3: It's not you. I don't know... There was something... Well, maybe it's the girls you pretended to be in your movies. You know, nice, honest. A girl you can have fun with. Someone you can love all your life. I guess it doesn't really happen like that. Oh, I don't know.
1: Would you like to kiss me, Corporal?
3: You don't understand, do you?
1: I thought you just got through telling me you were in love with me.
3: That's what you think I've been telling you?
1: Haven't you?
3: It would have made a good story for you to go along with all those pictures you've had taken, wouldn't it?
1: I don't like that.
3: I'll bet you don't. You know what I think? I think that Mr. Hyler arranged this whole deal. I think you didn't want any part of it.
1: I think you'd better go now.
3: That's just what I've been saying. Except I should never have come.
1: Bye.
3: So long. Thanks anyway for your time.
1: Wait a minute.
3: Yes, ma'am?
1: I'm sorry.
3: Oh, that's okay.
1: I am. You're a nice boy. I wish I could do something to make you feel better about me.
3: That's all right.
1: I don't want you to go away angry.
3: No, I'm not.
1: Would you rather I didn't have our pictures together printed?
3: Yeah, I'd rather.
1: They won't be, I promise.
3: Okay.
1: I wish you'd take me out to dinner. Honestly.
3: Well, thanks anyway. I want to pick up my things and get back to the airport.
1: You still got at least a week on your furlough. I'd like to make you forget about today.
3: Oh, no.
1: Will you write to me? I'd love to hear from you.
3: Sure. Oh, sure.
1: Corporal.
3: Yeah?

0: What's the matter? Not hungry?
1: No.
0: You haven't said anything. What happened to the corporal?
1: He's on his way up to San Francisco.
0: Mm-hmm. Did he have a good time?
1: That's not very funny.
0: I just wondered what you thought.
1: I don't like this place. I don't like you. I don't like Hollywood.
0: How about yourself?
1: Oh, shut up.
2: Hey, this is swell, Davey. Man, what a night, huh?
3: Yeah.
2: Now be honest. Isn't this better? No kidding.
3: Sure it is.
2: Boy, was I glad to see you. I was saying to the guys, poor Davey, what he's gonna miss. And now you're not missing a thing. Hey, it ain't none of my business, but how'd you make out?
3: Okay.
2: Did you get to see her?
3: Yep.
2: You're kidding. No kidding?
3: On the level. She was real nice. I met a lot of big stars. Had lunch at a real swell place. It was great.
2: Well, what do you know? And me? Here I've been saying she's nothing but a slob. Just goes to show you.
3: Yep. Hey, I'm dry. How about another beer?

0: on stage on Tuned to Yesterday from March 19, 1953 on CBS. The story was written by E. Jack Newman, a CBS staff writer, who in the year of that broadcast wrote for programs on the network like Yours Truly, Johnny Deller, Rogers of the Gazette with Will Rogers Jr., and several broadcasts of Suspense. It's an hour of drama on Tuned to Yesterday. I'm your host, Mark Levanier. And now Phyllis Parker's story, Celebration, on Suspense. 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
2: 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In the tale of Suspense you're about to hear, she plays a quite different role. Emily, the tragically disturbed wife, uncertain from moment to moment whether her husband loves her more than life itself or is planning her imminent murder. 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
3: Todd was coming for me. Oh, as I packed my suitcase, I looked out of the windows and I could see the flower gardens and the green lawns and some of the girls were playing badminton and some were in the pool and Todd was coming for me and I had a surprise for him. Well, let me see, where's my pink sweater? Button here? Oh, it was here, I think. Well, where's the white one? Oh, dear. I couldn't seem to find anything. Oh, but I didn't care. Todd was coming for me. And I knew what he'd say. He'd say, oh, Emily, Emily, how I've missed you. He'd hold me so hard and kiss me and kiss me. Kiss me all over. Oh, darling. And then I'd tell him. I'd tell him about the surprise. I'd say,
4: Mrs. Ward?
3: Yes?
4: It's Mrs. Halleck.
3: Oh, one moment, Mrs. Halleck.
4: I didn't want her to see my suitcase, so I pushed it under the bed.
3: Come in, Mrs. Halleck.
4: Your husband just phoned, Mrs. Warren. He'll be here soon.
3: Oh, Todd's such a darling. Thank you, Mrs. Halleck. You've been so kind to me.
4: Well, I try to be. To all the ladies.
3: No, I just have to put on my perfume. It's Passionate Night. Mm. Do you like it?
4: Mm, very nice. Careful you don't spill.
3: Oh, dear. Now, one drop behind each ear for those who pass. One on each wrist for those who linger. And one on the nape of the neck for those one never sees. And one on the forehead for a blessing. Oh, a blessing for Todd. Oh, dear, I dropped it. I just can't seem to hold things.
4: Well, it didn't break. Here, I'll wipe it up.
3: Thank you, Mrs. Halleck. Oh, how do you like the way I'm doing my hair?
4: Hmm? Oh, very nice.
3: Shall I take it down and do it over again?
4: Oh, no.
3: Oh, just look at me. I used to fill this dress out and now I look like a scarecrow in it. Don't I?
4: You look just lovely. Now, you have everything, hat, gloves, purse.
3: Oh, of course.
4: Well, you remember last time you went for a drive?
3: Last time? When did I?
4: Oh, well, never mind. Now, let's sort these things on the bed.
3: Oh,
4: I didn't see your suitcase.
3: Oh, that, well, I was just putting some things away, and I...
4: Were you planning to be away longer than for a drive and dinner?
3: Well, I thought I wouldn't come back tonight. Oh, I'll be coming back here to the club often. I love my friends here. Mika, that girl that writes the plays, and Sadie, that newspaper woman. Oh, she's so witty. It's so stimulating being here with all these famous women. Oh, I just wouldn't think of not coming back.
4: Well, a change might be the thing for you now, dear.
3: But that's what I thought.
4: You see, we're not equipped to give you all the attention you should have.
3: Oh, attention?
4: Did you want to put this bunch of letters in your suitcase, too?
3: Give them to me. They're Todd's letters. I couldn't leave them.
4: Oh, Todd simply adores me, Mrs. Halleck. I'm sure he does.
3: Look, just listen to this and you'll see.
4: Oh, you need...
3: No, no, here it is. Darling, you are my happiness. I can't live without you. You're as necessary as the air I breathe. Todd's a poet, really. When I looked up, she was gone. She'd left while I was reading.
4: I knew what she'd do. She'd tell Todd I dropped that perfume.
5: I think you should understand,
4: Mr. Ford. I could hear her talking to someone downstairs in the lobby.
6: Well,
4: I recognized Todd's voice. What were they talking about? I slipped out of my room, down the corridor to the head of the stairs, and I listened.
5: She would be better off in a place where she could get personal attention.
4: Why, that woman, that two-faced... I hurried back to my room, and I closed the door. And a moment later, she came in and told me Todd was waiting downstairs. I didn't say a word. She helped me get ready and closed my suitcase and carried it down for me. And then there was Todd, smiling and his arms outstretched.
6: Oh, darling.
4: Oh, Todd, Todd.
6: Emily. Oh, Emily, how I've missed you. How I've wanted to kiss you and hold you in my arms like this.
4: No, not here, dear. Let's go. We can be alone.
6: All right. You know, today's an important day, darling. Our 8th wedding anniversary.
4: Why, Todd, we were married only 6 weeks ago. I mean, I never can remember dates.
6: Never mind. We're going to celebrate.
4: Oh, darling.
6: Really celebrate this anniversary. We're going to all the places we used to go. The lake, that little Italian restaurant we used to like so well.
4: Todd, I've got a surprise for you.
6: Save it, dear. Till we get into the car.
4: No, but it's...
6: Tell me on the way to the lake. Smell those pines.
4: Love them. Todd, didn't you wonder why I brought a suitcase?
6: Yes, I did, but...
4: Well, that's because of the surprise.
6: Oh, yes.
4: I'm not going back to the club, Todd. I'm coming home with you.
6: It's a beautiful surprise.
4: And I'm going to make chintz drapes for the living room like the club has and do the bathroom all over with a full-length mirror and everything, and I want a really smart kitchen. Lots of color like they're doing now. Oh, of course, it'll take lots of work, but I don't care.
6: Nice idea.
4: And then there's our room. I want to do it over completely, make it modern and smart and sexy.
6: Let's celebrate first. It's a wonderful day. Let's make the most of it, shall we?
4: Todd sounded gay, but his face was sad. He stared straight ahead, and we drove miles and miles without talking. And then at last we turned in at the lake and parked near the beach. Oh, isn't it awfully quiet?
6: You sound frightened, dear. Remember, I'm with you. I'll always be with you. You know, Emily, we could live a whole lifetime and never find anything better than we have right here. A soft wind, a bright day, and you and I together alone. This we will have forever.
4: Alone? Forever?
6: Now, I'll get some blankets out of the back. I have to take good care of you, you know.
4: I sat there while he went around to the back, and I was alone again. I was always alone. Did Todd bring me out here to leave me? Oh, no, Emily. Oh, put up a brave front. Now, powder your face and fix your lips. I opened my purse and groped around for my lipstick. Oh, dear, it wanted to spill like that. Reached out to pick up my things, the lipstick and the compact, and my hand touched something under the seat, a little box. I picked it up, and it was heavy. I read the words on the label. 38 caliber soft-nosed cartridges. Bullets. I looked out of the box in my hand, and it was only half full. My hands shook, and my heart pounded. I could hear Todd rummaging around in the back, and I put the cover back on the box. And there he was at the side of the car.
6: All set. I've got the blankets.
4: I couldn't say anything.
6: You all right?
4: Yes.
6: Well, come on then, darling. Let's go get out on that beach.
4: I held the box under my purse as I got out.
6: Here, let me help you.
4: I'm all right. You lead the way.
6: Okay.
4: The box of bullets in my hand terrified me, and I followed Todd 3 or 4 steps, and then I let the box slip out of my hand, down in the leaves and the gravel.
6: Oh, here we are. I'll spread the blankets. Now, come on, darling. Let's curl up and take it easy.
4: Thank you.
6: Look at that lake, will you?
4: Todd, what were you going to do with those bullets in the car?
6: Bullets? What bullets?
4: That box of bullets I found in the car.
6: I don't know anything about any bullets. That imagination of yours.
4: But I saw them. I held them in my hands. That box was about half full.
6: Come here, darling. Close to me. Here.
4: Todd, I'm sure
6: darling,
4: I saw...
6: please. Do you feel all right?
4: I don't know. I ache all over.
6: It feels tight again.
4: Terribly.
6: Here. Here, put your head on my shoulder. That's it. There. I'll rub away the pain. Mm.
4: Oh, you're hitting me. Oh!
7: Hey, anything the matter?
6: Where'd you come from?
7: Well, I was just passing. Heard the lady.
6: She's all right, just a headache.
7: Oh. Thought she wasn't feeling well. The way she looks.
6: She's all right.
7: Lonely place out here to get sick. Well, excuse me for bothering you.
4: Where did he come from?
6: I thought we were alone here.
4: Alone?
6: Alone. Together, Emily. I will always be with you. Life without you would be unbearable. It would be impossible.
4: What?
6: That's the one fact in all this.
4: Oh, if I was sure. I have to be sure, Todd. All those nightmares I have, they're
6: forget
4: horrible.
6: Them. Forget them. Now put your hands in mine. There. There, that's real, isn't it?
4: I get so scared. I hardly sleep at all. It shows, doesn't it?
6: Oh, of course not, darling. When you came down the stairs today, you were radiant.
4: Was I? Was I really?
6: You were beautiful.
4: Why is it? Why am I like that sometimes and then sometimes...
6: You're tired, Emily, tired.
4: Yes. Relax, Mrs. Ward. You must relax, Mrs. Ward. That's all I ever hear at the club.
6: You'll hear it here, too. Only with a difference. Relax, Mrs. Ward. In my arms.
4: Oh, Todd. Oh, you do want me.
6: Emily, in all the world, there could never be another woman like you. Never.
4: Todd, I dream of this. I live for it.
6: Yes. Emily. Emily, listen to me.
4: No, Todd, please.
6: Darling, it isn't good for you.
4: I don't care.
6: But the doctor said...
4: What doctor?
6: You know. You know. When you went to see the doctor.
4: But that was ages ago. You all talk behind my back, so I can't hear what you say. You and Mrs. Hallett.
6: I just asked her how you were. You must believe I love you, Emily.
4: Oh, I do. I do.
6: Oh, darling.
4: Oh. I'm so happy, Todd.
6: So am I. Look, over there's where we built the sandcastle, remember?
4: And the wave melted it. Oh, it was pretty while it lasted. All the shells. Oh, Todd, that was the day when I was caught in the undertow.
6: But I rescued you.
4: But not until I called and you didn't hear, and I was sinking down deep and everything was black. And
6: but you've forgotten how it was. I was asleep on the raft, but I heard you. I called to you. Why, I was there in less than a minute.
4: I dream about it. I'm sinking down in the black and you're not there.
6: Emily.
4: How could you leave me?
6: I'll be with you always, Emily. Always.
4: Oh, let's get away from here, Todd. I don't like the lake anymore. It's so bare and so alone.
6: Emily, it's a perfect place.
4: No, let's go into town. Let's go to that Italian place, Giorgio's. You said we'd go to all the places and celebrate, I mean, and there'll be lots of people around.
6: People?
4: And yes, it'll be fun, and we can have dinner at Giorgio's.
6: It'll be crowded, Emily. No.
7: Did you lose this?
6: What?
7: This box of bullets.
6: Bullets?
7: Yeah. Found them in the sand just a few steps from your car. But maybe you dropped them.
4: Yes. Yes, I dropped them. Those are the bullets I found in the car, Todd. The very same ones. Is the box half full?
7: Yeah, about half full. 38 caliber soft-nosed cartridge, it says on the box.
6: Well, I bet I know. I let Ernie take the
4: car.
6: Yes. He's gone in for target practice.
4: Ernie? Who's he?
6: Why, he's...
4: Maybe he got them for you.
7: Yeah, I figured they were yours. Looked like they'd just been dropped beside your car up there.
6: Well, thanks. Come on, Emily. If dinner at Giorgio's will make you happy, then it's dinner at Giorgio's. Well, how do you like that?
4: What?
6: That sign, Giorgio's, under new management. Probably isn't as good as it used to be.
8: All right, just pull right in, sir, and park over there.
6: What became of Giorgio?
8: Oh, he sold out. Well, just park over there.
6: If it's under new management, Emily, chances are it's not as good as it was before.
8: You're blocking the driveway. Pull in, will you?
4: Yes, at least you can go in and look, Todd. He parked the car and went into the restaurant. I was alone again. Alone again. Relax, Emily, relax. Oh, why was Todd always gone? If he didn't come out in a minute, I'd go in after him. But, oh, he would come out, and then we'd go in and have dinner. I'd make up my face and be all ready for him. My hands shook, and I couldn't get my lipstick on straight. It smeared. What I needed was a cigarette. I opened the glove compartment. Map, flashlight, gloves. Oh, no cigarettes. But there was an envelope. I pulled it out. It was addressed to Todd at his office, Mark Payson. And folded the letter. Dear Mr. Ward, Dr. Koenitz today confirmed what we have felt for some time concerning Mrs. Ward. Her condition is becoming progressively worse. Since we are not equipped here at the rest home to provide care for manic depressive patients, we should appreciate your making other arrangements for her at your earliest possible convenience. Sincerely, Bertha Howitt. That dreadful Mrs. Halleck making up stories about me. Writing Todd and telling him I'm a manic depressive. Will she go that far? What hasn't she told the others at the club? All my friends. Friends until she started her lying stories. But here comes Todd out of Giorgio's. I mustn't let on. I know about the letter. I jammed it back in the glove compartment and slammed the door.
6: Honey, this place looks terrible.
4: Why don't you want to take me here, Todd? You promised.
6: It isn't that, darling. It just isn't the same. It's run down and dirty. It wouldn't be any fun for you. I know. We'll drive out into the country, find a quiet spot.
4: No, Todd, please. No, let's drive into town. We can have dinner at the hotel, and there'll be music, and we can dance.
6: You know, excitement isn't good for you.
4: Please, Todd. Please take me.
9: Anything the matter here?
6: No. My wife doesn't feel well.
9: Oh, anything I can do?
6: No, everything's all right, thanks.
4: Oh, let's drive into the hotel, Todd.
6: Here. Let's drink to us, dear.
4: To us? Oh, Todd, do you really mean it?
6: More than anything else in the world. Now, what would you like to eat?
4: What's on the menu?
6: Oh, lots of good things. Roast beef, southern fried chicken, lobster, Thermidor. Waiter.
10: Yes, sir.
6: We'll order now.
10: Yes, sir.
6: What would you like, darling?
4: I'll have the southern fried chicken.
6: Good.
10: Oh, sorry. I'm afraid the chicken is all gone.
4: Oh, and that's the one thing I want. Southern fried chicken and everything that goes with it.
10: I'm sorry.
6: Would you try? Maybe there's just one order left. Please.
10: I'll see what I can do. You, sir?
6: Lobster Thermidor.
10: Yes, sir.
4: Todd, they're playing a rumba.
6: Would you like to dance?
4: Oh, yes, let's.
6: Come on. The way your face lights up, darling.
4: Being in your arms again. Oh, I'm sorry. Oh, Todd, I've forgotten how to dance.
6: Just relax. Follow me. Oh, excuse us, please. Pardon me.
4: The music is right. And why is everybody bumping into us?
6: Maybe we'd better go back to our table.
4: Yes, let's. I hate that. Where's my purse?
6: Oh, on this chair. And bulging. Well, what have you got in there?
4: Your letters.
6: Oh, no.
4: I read them over and over. Look, you wrote me this one from Omaha. Darling, you are my happiness.
3: I can't live without you.
6: Emily.
3: You are as necessary as the air I breathe.
6: Emily, people are listening.
3: You are home to me.
6: Emily, give me those letters.
3: No!
6: I don't want you to read them.
3: You can't have them. They're mine. You wrote them to me.
6: Be quiet.
4: Don't you mean what you said?
6: Of course I do. Here's the waiter without food.
10: Oh. Yeah. May I serve you, madame?
4: What's that?
10: Fried chicken.
4: Todd, you know I never eat anything fried.
10: But the lady insists it's a southern fried chicken and everything that goes with it.
6: Yes, I know. Will you take it away? Will you please? I'll pay for it.
10: Yes, sir.
4: Well, maybe this once won't hurt.
10: Very good. The lobster, sir.
4: Not very appetizing chicken.
6: Looks good to me.
3: Why are all these people making so much noise about? Don't take me home. I'm not hungry. I want to go home.
6: Please, will you quite understand? We sublet our house 3 months ago when you went to...
3: When I was what?
6: Darling, we have no house.
3: It's our house. Take me home. Please, darling, please.
6: Please, dear, you must realize we no longer have a house.
3: But I couldn't even hear what he was saying. My ears were ringing, and my head was tightening until I could scream, and inside I was all stirred up. Why is everyone making so much noise? The music rasping and lights dazzling everywhere I look.
6: And the best thing we can do is to get out of here. Come on, darling. Oh, where are the car keys?
3: Todd, are you taking me home?
6: We're going where we can be together, always. Where it's quiet and peaceful.
3: Where?
6: To the place up in the hills where we used to park before we were married.
3: No, Todd. I want to go home.
6: Isn't this our 8th wedding anniversary? Aren't we celebrating? Emily, we'll see the starlight through the trees and listen to the crickets. 2 lovers alone in the dark.
3: Mm. Oh, Todd.
6: Where are those keys?
3: Maybe... Hey, they're in your top coat in the back seat. I'll reach over and see.
6: No. They're not there.
3: Makes your coat so heavy.
4: Oh, something dropped out of it. A revolver.
6: Leave it there.
4: What do you want with a gun?
6: Oh, here are the keys.
4: Todd, were those bullets for that gun?
6: You've got to trust me, Emily.
3: Oh, I do, Todd. I want to. But I found those bullets and then... And that letter from Mrs. Halleck.
6: What letter?
3: Oh, that double face. Pretending to be nice to me and then writing like that to you, and you pretend.
6: Emily, try not to get so excited.
3: Are those bullets?
6: Try.
3: You said they were Ernie's. Who's Ernie?
6: Ernie's a fellow I met. You have to remember, Emily. You've been gone a long time, a long time.
3: And is the gun Ernie's, too?
6: Yeah. Half an hour ago, I told you I loved you. Remember?
3: Yes, I know you did, but...
6: Well, I do. I love you more than anything in the world.
3: Why are you slowing down?
6: This is the turnoff to our special parking place. You used to call it our paradise, remember? Well, now we're coming back to it again. Getting away from the whole world, from everyone, everything. To be alone together.
3: Oh, Todd, I'm so tired. Take me home, please.
6: Let go, dear. Don't grab my arm.
3: Take me back to the club. Any place. Just drop me off. Just
6: keep your hands off the wheel, Emily.
3: You're going to kill me, aren't you?
6: Don't think of it that way. You must...
3: You are, aren't you?
6: You're not well, Emily. You're never going to get well.
3: Oh, yes, I will, Todd. Yes, I will. I'm going to get well. I'll get over being nervous. I'll be a real wife to you, a real wife. I'll be everything you want me to be.
6: I can't live without you, Emily.
3: But you said we'd always be together.
6: Oh, we will. And this is the way, Emily, together.
3: No.
6: Let go of the wheel, darling.
10: Got it all down, Sergeant?
9: Yes, sir. Every word of it.
10: Now, Mrs. Ward, do you remember anything else?
3: No. We just went out to celebrate.
10: Uh-huh.
3: Please let me see Todd now.
10: Mrs. Ward, your husband is gone.
3: Gone?
10: Mm-hmm.
4: Gone? Where did he go?
6: Your husband is dead.
4: Dead? He told you to say that. He doesn't want me.
6: Watch him now, Sergeant.
4: He can't leave me. He can't. Don't you think we all would be together? You said I was your life. There you be. That's it. Gone. You can't leave me alone. Stop.
6: Sergeant.
7: Yes, sir.
6: Give me a hand here. Tighten up those straps.
7: Yes, sir.
6: Well, I guess it's the state hospital for her.
7: She certainly is strong, considering.
6: Yes. She'll probably live a long, long time.
1: Suspense. In which Miss Joy LaFleur starred in William N. Robeson's production of Celebration by Phyllis Parker and Arnold Marquis.
0: Suspense on Tuned to Yesterday from May 5th, 1957, when the story Celebration first turned on the series in 1948. And so closes this hour of drama on Tuned to Yesterday. Be sure to be with us next time for more great programs from radio's past. Until our next hour together, I'm Mark Levanier. It's been a pleasure.
11: That will do it for tonight's Tuned to Yesterday on WRVO. Good evening. It's 11:58, and we're glad you could get your old-time radio fix with us tonight. Don't forget, Mark Levanier will be back again, as usual, tomorrow night at its usual time, 10 until midnight, with the next Tuned to Yesterday. If you're staying up later tonight, we've got BBC World Service News coming up next at midnight to take us through the next few overnight hours. 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
15: Hello, welcome to Newsday on the BBC World Service with James Copnall in London and Anne Soy in Nairobi.
16: President Trump is heading to Beijing on the first visit to China by a US leader in almost 9 years. Talks with his Chinese counterpart are likely to focus on Iran, Taiwan, and trade tensions between the two superpowers.
15: So, will China feel it has the upper hand as America grapples with its war in Iran?
17: Xi Jinping keeps on saying that the East is rising and the West is falling, and that we're now seeing changes unseen in a century. Well, what he's referring to is China's rise.
16: We're going to head to Iran too. How are people there coping with the possibility of a return to war?
15: And making bricks from the destruction of war, we will speak to two teenagers in Gaza who have won a major environmental prize. That's after the latest world news.
18: Live from NPR News, I'm Giles Snyder. President Trump is on his way to China. He is expected to arrive in Beijing Wednesday. His state visit will be closely watched in the American heartland. NPR's Kirk Sigler reports that farmers are anxious for a finalized trade deal.
19: Joe Vaklovic is a former Chicago Trade Board analyst who hosts the closely followed podcast Standard Grain. He's been skeptical that a solid deal will come out of this summit.
20: Is China really going to buy 25 million metric tons of U.S. soybeans next year, despite the fact that Brazil's got more than ever to export? Chinese demand maybe falling off a little bit. I don't know. It's a hot topic and a good question.
19: A hot topic and stressful time for farmers like Justin Sherlock. He'd rather be talking about what he's putting in the ground this spring, not geopolitics.
21: I think most American farmers right now will tell you that we have to have faith that he gets us a deal, because kind of the only thing we've got left is hope right now.
19: Hope that any trade deal with China includes a firm commitment to buy a lot of soybeans. Kirk Sigler, NPR News, Fargo, North Dakota.
18: Top Pentagon officials have told lawmakers the Iran war has cost $29 billion so far. NPR's Claudia Grisales reports that some congressional appropriators argue the Trump White House needs to provide a lot more information to defend the war's costs.
22: Pentagon officials said the $29 billion Iran war cost limit does not include repairs to U.S. facilities attacked during the conflict. The Center for Strategic and International Studies estimate that could add another $4 billion. Defense Secretary Pete Hegseth also told lawmakers a $1.5 trillion Pentagon budget proposal for the next fiscal year will remake the military. But Democrats and some Republicans say they won't be able to sign off on the plan without more information from the Trump White House. The largest defense budget request in history will face challenges drawing support amid fallout from an unpopular war. Claudia DeSales, NPR News.
18: FBI Director Kash Patel was also on Capitol Hill Tuesday, ostensibly for a budget hearing before a Senate committee. Patel clashed with Maryland Democratic Senator Chris Van Hollen over reporting by The Atlantic magazine about excessive drinking on the job.
23: Director Patel, come on. These are serious allegations that were made against you.
24: They're the allegations
23: in a lawsuit
24: are
23: that
24: false.
23: You filed.
24: You drinking margaritas with a gangbanger is true and on video.
23: Actually, just goes to show you
24: running a $7,000 bar tab at the lobby bar has been filed by your own office.
23: This goes to show.
24: You drink during the day. That's you.
23: Mr.
24: This
23: Chairman,
24: is the ultimate example of hypocrisy.
23: Mr. Chairman,
24: I will not be tarnished by baseless allegations
23: and
24: fraudulent statements from the media.
23: The fact that you mentioned that indicates you don't know what you are talking about.
18: Patel has filed a $250 million lawsuit over the Atlantic story. The Atlantic says it stands by it. This is NPR. Hospital bills can be big, and with federal health care cuts on the way, they're going to get bigger. Noam Levy with our partner KFF Health News reports that many patients are not getting the help they need.
25: Charity care is a community benefit that nonprofit hospitals are supposed to offer in exchange for tax breaks. KFF Health News and the Minnesota Star Tribune investigated charity care programs at 123 hospitals in Minnesota. Most earmark just a tiny fraction of their budgets for patient assistance. Jared Walker heads Dollar Four, a nonprofit that works with patients across the country to apply for charity care.
26: Hospitals do a poor job of making these resources known. It is not accessible, and I think that that's by design.
25: The investigation found many Minnesota hospitals have confusing standards and intrusive applications. That discourages patients from even asking for aid.
18: President Trump has tapped David Venturella to be the next acting director of Immigration and Customs Enforcement. A spokesman confirmed the appointment to NPR. He is

0: Good morning. It's 5:59. This is WRVO Public Media. Stay with us. Coming up next, we have an NPR news update. We'll get a check of regional news and a check of weather. And in about 20 minutes on Morning Edition, China has a tight grip on rare earth elements that are key to electronics, electric vehicles, and fighter jets. But a mine in Wyoming is raising hopes for a domestic supply. We'll hear more coming up at 6:21 on Morning Edition on WRVO Public Media, your NPR news station from SUNY Oswego, WRVD Syracuse, WRVJ Watertown, WRVH Clayton, WRVN Utica, WSUC-FM Cortland, WRCU Hamilton, WMVQ Fenner, and WRVO Oswego and Syracuse. 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
1: Good morning. The Pentagon has an updated financial cost for the war with Iran, $29 billion. And that does not include the price to repair facilities hit by Iran, which could take another $4 billion. It's Morning Edition from NPR News. China's control over important minerals gives it leverage in any trade war. I'm Leila Faldin.
2: And I'm Michelle Martin. As President Trump and China's Xi Jinping prepare to meet, a mine in Wyoming could give the U.S. enough rare earths to last decades. Also, how manufacturers in the U.S. and China are trying to adapt to whatever happens to their country's trading relationship. And in Fairbanks, Alaska, people are waiting for the single day when spring will be sprung. It's Wednesday, May 13th. On this day in 1973, in the first Battle of the Sexes, Bobby Riggs defeated Margaret Court 6-2, 6-1. Billie Jean King avenged the loss later that year. News is next.
3: Live from NPR News in Washington, I'm Corva Coleman. President Trump is en route to China for meetings with President Xi Jinping. He's accompanied by several key business leaders, such as the CEOs of Boeing and NVIDIA. Trump will try to focus on reaching business agreements. The leaders will also focus on the war in Iran. China's a business ally of Iran's and buys most of Iran's crude oil. A new NPR Chicago Council Ipsos poll finds most Americans think U.S. tariffs have been bad for both economies and driven up consumer costs here. NPR's Frank Langfitt reports.
4: Elisa Kajiwar is a physical therapist in Greater Chicago. When she bought a Chinese-made board game, she noticed tariffs added up to $20 to the price.
5: I think the tariffs are bad. Making a worse deal for a country's trade does not mean we'll get more stuff out of it.
4: David Morgan lives in North Carolina and supports tariffs. Low-wage competition from China sank his furniture company.
6: Business dried up. We didn't have the orders. We filed Chapter 11 and sold off a lot of our stuff.
4: The poll shows most Americans see a potential solution: cut tariffs on China in exchange for China buying more U.S. agricultural goods. Frank Langfitt, NPR News, Washington.
3: The effects of the Iran war are driving up costs in the U.S. too. Before he left for China, President Trump said he did not consider Americans' financial situation when he's thinking about the war.
7: The only thing that matters when I'm talking about Iran, they can't have a nuclear weapon. I don't think about Americans' financial situation. I don't think about anybody. I think about one thing.
3: He added, if the stock market goes up or down a little bit, the American people understand it. But it's not the stock market that's hurting consumers. The government reported yesterday consumer prices rose in April 3.8% compared to the same time a year ago. Prices were up for many things, but especially gas. President Trump is expected to name David Ventrella as the next acting director of the Immigration and Customs Enforcement Agency, or ICE. NPR's Jimena Bustillo prepared this report.
8: Ventrella most recently worked for the department overseeing contracts between ICE and various detention facilities. He previously worked for ICE during the Obama and George W. Bush administrations. He left the agency to work for GEO Group, a private prison company that contracts with the federal government for immigration detention. The selection comes as leadership at DHS, led by new Secretary Mark Wayne Mullen, are looking to shift away from controversial surges of enforcement and build up detention and deportation capacity. Ventrella will inherit a much larger workforce. About 12,000 new employees were added in the last year, and a bigger budget. Congressional Republicans gave ICE $75 billion last summer, about half to spend on detention space. Jimena Bustillo, NPR News, Washington.
3: On Wall Street, Dow futures are lower in pre-market trading. This is NPR.
0: Good morning from WRVO Public Media. I'm Jason Smith at 6:04. Local immigration advocates are cheering Governor Kathy Hochul's proposal that would end contracts between local police and federal immigration agencies. But as WRVO's Dave Bullard reports, one of the reforms they wanted the most has been left out.
9: Does he have a driver's license? Any identification at all, like a passport? Can I go take a
10: January 2025, along a road in Oswego County, an Oswego County Sheriff's deputy pulls over a car. In body camera video obtained by the investigative reporting publication New York Focus, the deputy brings a passport back to his vehicle and makes a call. Not to his office, but to a U.S. Border Patrol agent.
11: Yeah, give me a passport number.
9: Passport number, Ecuador, is...
11: Yeah, I got nothing on that.
10: The deputy then offers to hold the vehicle on the side of the road for more than half an hour until a federal agent can arrive, despite case law that says police cannot hold you longer than it takes to write the ticket. As she announced a state budget agreement last week, Governor Kathy Hochul said the budget would contain a program she called Local Cops, Local Crimes.
12: ICE will no longer be able to use our police, our jails, and our resources to carry out civil immigration enforcement.
10: The plan would end formal contracts between ICE and local police departments called 287G agreements. But the governor's announcement is notable for what she did not say. The plan does not contain a ban on local departments working with Border Patrol without an agreement.
13: We're a little disappointed that they did not reach an agreement on the piece around local collusion,
10: said Jessica Maxwell of the Workers' Center in Syracuse, which advocates for worker rights and the rights of immigrants.
13: But we are very happy to see a number of really important measures that seem like they are going to be codified as state policy.
10: Advocates are being careful not to criticize the governor too harshly, as they feel they've won some big victories in her plan this year. Jonathan Parent of the Syracuse Immigrant Refugee Defense Network.
14: We kind of think that this is, you know, something for a governor who's obviously running for re-election and really doesn't want to risk support, you know, the support of the law enforcement community.
10: WRVO News asked the governor's press office to say definitively whether local cops, local crimes, bans collusion or not. The spokesperson didn't answer, instead pointing to the case law that should prevent local police from holding people at a traffic stop until ICE can arrive to arrest them, but which, at least in some cases, has not. For WRVO News, I'm Dave Bullard.
0: Weather for the day today, steady rain across the region this morning, that rain falling heavily in some spots. It'll taper off around midday, and then we'll see more rain, maybe a thunderstorm later this afternoon into the evening. It'll be windy this afternoon as well, with highs near 65. Rain comes to an end during the evening, and then it's mostly cloudy overnight, lows in the 40s. Tomorrow, mostly cloudy with a chance of some light rain, highs 55 to 60. And on Friday, mostly cloudy with a chance of a shower, with highs 60 to 65. 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
16: 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I'm Michelle Martin.
1: And I'm Leila Faldin. Good morning. The Pentagon estimates the cost of the war with Iran is about $29 billion. Top defense officials answered questions from Congress on Tuesday. That price tag was one of few specifics over the day of testimony. Coming up, we'll hear from the top Democrat on the House Appropriations Committee on what answers she is looking for. We start with what officials did say.
16: NPR congressional correspondent Claudia Grisales was watching, and she's with us now. Good morning, Claudia.
17: Good morning, Michelle.
16: So 2 weeks ago, Pentagon leaders told lawmakers that the cost of the war was $25 billion. Mm-hmm. Now it's $29 billion. Are we any closer to a final estimate?
17: No, and even that figure does not paint a full picture. Pentagon officials admitted that it doesn't include repairs to U.S. facilities that have been hit by Iran. We heard Senate Democrat Jack Reed press Pentagon Comptroller Jay Hirsch on this exact question.
18: So you do not consider installations that have been damaged in the conflict, correct?
19: We just don't have a good estimate at this time.
17: So I talked to Mark Kantsian. He's senior advisor at the Center for Strategic and International Studies, and he's been tracking the costs of the war. CSIS estimates that these repairs alone could add at least another $4 billion to the final price tag. And getting that full picture is key because the Pentagon expects to ask for supplemental funding on top of all of this to pay for the war.
16: Right, and this hearing was supposed to focus on the administration's request for $1.5 trillion for next year's budget. What did we learn about that?
17: Right, and it's a big increase from last year's defense budget of $1 trillion. It's the largest such ask in history. Defense Secretary Pete Hegseth argues that it's part of a plan to reverse years of underinvestment in the military.
19: We're submitting a $1.5 trillion budget that'll remake the department and ensure that every warfighter in the future has exactly what they need.
17: But lawmakers in both parties say they need to know how all that money is going to be spent before they can sign off. Take a listen to House Democratic Appropriator Betty McCollum raising this.
20: I'm deeply concerned that the department can't seem to manage $1 trillion that Congress provided last year. So, gentlemen, we need information.
16: Did we learn anything new about when the Strait of Hormuz could reopen?
17: No, not really. Hegseth couldn't give an estimate when that could happen. He said the U.S. controls the Strait and U.S. military pressure is a key point of leverage against Iran, but many Democrats question that claim. Connecticut Senator Chris Murphy argued there's essentially no military mechanism to reopen the Strait, and he said the administration's strategy to use economic pressure is high risk.
21: When there's plenty of evidence

0: 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Weather for the day today, some rain showers this morning. Then we'll see a break into the early afternoon before more rain later this afternoon toward evening. Highs today near 65. That rain comes to an end later in the evening, and then it's mostly cloudy overnight, with overnight lows tonight in the 40s.
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0: It's 11:18. Thanks for being with us this Wednesday for 1A on WRVO Public Media. Heard across Central New York at 89.9, in Cortland at 90.5, and we're streaming online at WRVO.org. Weather for today, a few showers, then more rain possible later this afternoon. Toward evening, could be a thunderstorm as well. It'll be breezy with highs near 65. Rain comes to an end later on this evening, and then it's mostly cloudy for the overnight, with overnight lows tonight in the 40s.
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1: Maybe temporarily, there was still then talk about, you know, the occupied territories would be a sort of bargaining chip for peace with Arab countries. It was still an open question whether that would happen. And so you could kind of explain it to yourself, but the actual sense of being an occupying soldier, that we did not belong to that culture, to that space, that we were outsiders, was quite distinct, even though I wouldn't pretend to be able to, at the time, that I was able to articulate it very clearly to myself.
2: Mm. So the Zionism that rose in the early 20th century, then leading to the establishment of the State of Israel, we just have a few seconds before our first break, Professor, but how far away from that Zionism would you describe, you know, current Zionism as it is believed in or espoused in Israel?
1: It's world apart. It really is world apart. And that's why I dedicate my book to my late father, and I call him the last Zionist, because the Zionism he believed in had humane aspects to it. It sought social justice. It sought political justice. And the Zionism we see now is something very different. It's religious, it's messianic, and it's extremely violent.
2: Omer Bartov is with us. His new book is Israel, What Went Wrong? We'll be back. This is On Point.
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4: 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It was from the union that represents more than 10,000 prison guards across the state. It described a crisis marked by, quote, escalating violence, dangerous contraband, staff assaults, overdoses, and deaths. Governor Hochul hasn't commented on this specific letter, but said in a previous statement that, quote, the safety of all staff and incarcerated individuals is a top priority.
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2: Omer Bartov is with us today. This is On Point. I'm Meghna Chakrabarty, and Professor Bartov is a professor of Holocaust and Genocide Studies at Brown University. He has a new book out. It's called Israel, What Went Wrong? Professor, in the book, you write clearly, just quoting you here, you say, quote, I am not anti-Zionist. I grew up in a Zionist home. I am not opposed to the existence of the State of Israel. But Zionism is an ideology that didn't just run its course. It became something I don't recognize. It became the ideology of the state. So describe to me more in detail what that ideology is now.
1: Yeah, let me first say, when I say I'm not an anti-Zionist, there's meaning to that. Zionism began as an assertion that Jews have a right of self-determination. And I'm not opposed to that. I only think that one has to be consistent. If you believe that the Jews have a right of self-determination, then you believe in the idea of self-determination. It's not only for Jews, it's for everyone. And the Jews picked it up from other nations around them that began this process. Now, nationalism has many negative sides to it. I don't particularly like nationalism, but we live in a world of nations, and we don't want to be

0: I'm Scott Tong in China this week. At the upcoming Trump-Xi summit, trade will be an issue, and China has leverage, rare earth minerals the U.S. needs.
1: I think China has, for the first time, really turned the tables on Washington because they've identified a weak spot with the president, something that is really important to him.
0: That's next time and Here and Now.
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7: You're back with On Point. I'm Meghna Chakrabarty. Professor Omer Bartov is with us today. His new book is Israel, What Went Wrong? You actually do draw several comparisons multiple times in the book between your scholarship on Nazi Germany and the German army and things that Israeli leadership has been saying since October 7th. And there's one that really stood out to me because you say that in 1941, there was a German army propaganda leaflet, and this was also in Hitler's campaign against the Bolsheviks at the time. And there's a quote in that leaflet that says, "We would insult the animals if we described these mostly Jewish men as beasts." And then just a little bit later in your book, you say that on October 10th, so 3 days after the attacks of October 7th, the wife of Prime Minister Benjamin Netanyahu, Sarah, went on a radio interview and said, quote, "I don't call them human animals because that would be insulting to animals." Very jarring, but words are different than actions. So what I want to understand from you now, Professor, is why is it that more recently you have

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1: They're going to go to Republican seats, and some of these guys who think they're in safe seats now aren't going to be so safe come November if they go through with a redraw. So they should listen to this state Senator Massey. He knows what he's talking about.
2: Charlie
3: Dent
2: in
3: South Carolina told me that right now that congressional delegation is 6-1. It might end up being 5-2 if they do this.
4: Yep. There you go.
2: All right. Jamal Simmons, a Democrat. Charlie Dent, a Republican. Thanks to you both. Appreciate your time.
1: Thank you.
3: Thank you.
2: Let's hear it now.
0: It's 2:18. I'm Bill Drake. Good afternoon. It's Here and Now from NPR and WRVO. Coming up on the show, the Trump administration is trying to block an ambitious plan to decarbonize global shipping, which would place a per-ton fee on greenhouse gas emissions above a certain threshold. We'll have the story for you coming up at 2:34 as Here and Now continues on WRVO, NPR News for Central New York. 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
9: It's Here and Now. I'm Scott Tong in Beijing. President Trump is in Beijing, where he got a red carpet welcome with rows of school children waving flags. He meets Chinese President Xi Jinping tomorrow for their much-anticipated summit. The two leaders of the world's two largest economies are looking for some stability and calm after a tense year. They will talk about tariffs and trade and deals for American companies. Scott Kennedy is senior advisor and trustee chair in Chinese business and economics at the Center for Strategic and International Studies. I spoke to him about what kind of agreements might come out of this summit. Scott, good to talk to you again.
10: Happy to be here with you.
9: A year ago, we all remember China and the U.S. were in this heated tit-for-tat trade war sparked by the U.S. tariffs in the spring. They reached a temporary kind of resolution in October. Where does the trade relationship stand now?
10: Well, in some ways, the U.S. has achieved some of its goals. The bilateral trade deficit with China has dropped substantially, as has total U.S.-China direct trade. At the same time, China has done a very good job of pushing back against those very high tariffs and export controls with its threats to restrict exports of rare earth elements. And as a result, they announced a ceasefire in October of last year, which still holds. And when the two leaders meet in China later this week, they will be looking to see if they can extend that ceasefire and perhaps make some agreements on different kinds of trade and investment deals that are under discussion.
9: Do you have an expectation, Scott, on where this ceasefire goes from here, that from a trade perspective that things might continue to improve or no?
10: I think it's likely that the ceasefire will hold. The question is, will it be extended just a few months, or might it be extended a year or more? I think the Chinese would like it to be extended all the way to the end of the Trump administration. They're not going to get that, but they'd like to extend it as much as possible because they don't want to face more sanctions and tariffs. The U.S. wants to extend that for a shorter amount of time

0: don't forget, tune in every Wednesday as we look at 25 objects from the Smithsonian Institution that tell the story of America in advance of the country's 250th birthday. We've done so many already. A Revolutionary War gunboat, America's biggest homegrown diamonds. 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Here and Now is a production of NPR and WBUR. I'm Robin Young in Boston.
1: I'm Peter O'Dowd in Phoenix. 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
3: 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It's 2:58, and once again, we're going to wrap up Here and Now a bit early today at 3 o'clock so that we can bring you another Call to Mind special in the next hour as we continue to observe Mental Health Awareness Month. Here and Now, we'll be back at its usual time tomorrow, Thursday afternoon at 2. 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
11: Live from NPR News, I'm Lakshmi Singh. The leaders of the world's two largest economies, the U.S. and China, hold bilateral talks this week. And Pierre Scott Horsley is monitoring the summit in China.
12: The White House says the president wants reciprocity and fairness. And to be sure, lots of countries around the world are concerned that China is distorting markets by producing too much and dumping the excess elsewhere. Trump also wants China to buy a lot more stuff from the United States. And China has made commitments to buy more in the past and then often fallen short of those promises. U.S. farmers in particular have paid a price when China started buying soybeans from Brazil instead, for example.
11: NPR's Scott Horsley reporting. Vice President J.D. Vance has announced that the administration will defer more than $1 billion in Medicaid funding for California. He accuses the state of not doing enough to combat fraud in programs that assist low-income individuals and people with disabilities. Under Vance's oversight is fraud czar Medicare. The program designed to help older adults and younger people with disabilities is also targeted.
13: We are going to very aggressively encourage the states to take Medicare fraud more seriously.
11: The administration says it is requiring a six-month moratorium on new Medicare enrollments by hospice and home health agencies. The South Carolina Supreme Court has overturned former attorney Alec Murdoch's murder conviction for the 2023 deaths of his wife and son. South Carolina Public Radio's Victoria Hansen reports.
14: The ruling was unanimous. The justices said Murdoch was denied a fair trial.
0: Specifically, they said the Colleton County Clerk of Court attacked Murdoch's credibility by telling jurors to watch him closely as he testified. The justices also said the presiding judge should not have admitted evidence of Murdoch's financial crimes into the six-week-long trial. The ruling is a win for Murdoch, who has long denied shooting his wife and son in 2021. But the 57-year-old won't be getting out of prison. He's serving a lengthy sentence for state and federal financial crimes, including stealing millions from former clients. For NPR News, I'm Victoria Hansen in South Carolina.
11: Federal judge in Colorado is ordering more training for immigration agents. Colorado Public Radio's Allison Sherry explains.
14: The senior judge had already found that Immigration and Customs Enforcement officers were not following their own laws in arresting and detaining people in Colorado. Congress authorizes warrantless arrests, but only in narrow circumstances. And if ICE agents decide to detain someone, they're supposed to put them through a flight risk assessment. They weren't doing that in 2025, according to lawyers, and the ACLU sued. ICE has yet to get into compliance, though, on a ruling from last year. So now a judge this week ordered more training on warrantless arrests for ICE agents.
11: That's Allison Sherry reporting. It's NPR News. A report out today offers new details on math and reading scores for students in the United States. NPR's Corey Turner reports the researchers say big losses in learning did not begin with the coronavirus pandemic some 6 years ago, but in fact, years earlier.
15: The annual report is called the Education Scorecard, and it comes from researchers at Stanford, Harvard, and Dartmouth. Poring over decades of math and reading scores, the researchers say America's students hit a learning recession, not during COVID-19, but around 2013. Stanford researcher Sean Reardon.
16: In fact, you wouldn't really know there was a pandemic effect if you just looked at the last 10 or 12 years of test scores. There's been just a steady kind of decline.
15: As for why learning got so derailed, the researchers have two theories. One, a big federal education law was essentially abandoned around 2013, meaning school leaders started feeling less pressure to improve. And two, social media use among U.S. youth started to skyrocket. Corey Turner, NPR News.
11: Soon, fans will explore the story of the Corleone crime family at the center of the Godfather novels and epic films through the eyes of Connie Corleone. Penguin Random House says it acquired a Godfather novel authorized by the estate of Mario Puzo and written by best-selling author Adriana Trigiani. In a statement, Trigiani says Connie is a novel about how a woman works to forge her own way in a world that's already decided who she is, what she's about, and how she should be treated. This is NPR News.
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6: 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A special report from Call to Mind, American Public Media's initiative to foster new conversations about mental health. I'm Angela Davis.
8: I've had insomnia for as long as I can remember. My earliest memory of it was from when I was 7 years old. I was at a sleepover at a friend's house, and I was awake all night long crying because I was so scared because I thought that the whole world was asleep and I was the only one who wasn't.
18: My wife recently said, I don't think you could count on more than one hand the number of nights you have had a complete night's sleep during our marriage.
9: When I do sleep, I have very vivid dreams, including nightmares, which leaves me even more tired the next day.
6: These are just a few of the people who recorded and shared their stories with us about sleep. We heard about all kinds of problems from people of all ages. But one thing everyone shared is that sleeping badly is distressing.
8: After being awake and tossing and turning in bed for hours in the middle of the night, I'd usually fall asleep for about an hour or so before my alarm would go off to wake me up to start my day.
10: It is not uncommon for me to wake around 2 or 3 a.m. with a lot on my mind. I count sheep, I count my blessings, and I struggle to get back to sleep.
19: Very easy to get caught in a cycle where you get home, you nap, and then by the time you have to go to sleep, you're no longer tired. there's been times where that's the one time all day where I'm not tired is when I'm supposed to go to sleep.
6: If any of these experiences sound familiar, you're not alone. Nearly a third of people in the U.S. say they sleep poorly or not enough. And researchers have found a lot of reasons why. Of course, there are sleep disorders like sleep apnea and insomnia that make it impossible to get a full night of sleep. But we've also heard a lot of you say you are stressed and lay awake at night thinking about the world. And our 24/7 culture makes it tough to get a good night's sleep. Not only do we prize fast-paced productivity and long work hours, but technology has made it possible to do nearly anything we want around the clock. The thing about sleep is we all need it. In fact, every living creature sleeps, from cats to lions to dolphins, and even bugs slow down and sleep. Sleep is essential for survival, yet so many people don't sleep enough or have trouble when they do. And poor sleep can have serious health consequences, mental health consequences, that can do a lot more than make us frustrated. This special report explores the relationship between sleep and our mental health. We won't be able to cover every sleep issue or disorder in this hour, but we'll hear about people's experiences with sleep and how it affects our well-being. To get started, it's easy to blame the stressors of the world and certainly technology for bad sleep. But there are a lot of contributing factors, and there always have been.
20: This evolution actually started a long time ago with the advent of the incandescent light bulb. And Thomas Edison is famous for saying that sleep is a criminal waste of time.
6: This is psychologist Jennifer Martin. She's a board-certified sleep medicine specialist and a professor at Florida International University's College of Medicine.
20: So while I think sometimes our perception is that this is something that has happened suddenly with the advent of this 24/7 technology that we have access to, really, once we could keep the lights on and keep working overnight, it's been a pretty slippery slope since that time.
6: Dr. Jennifer Martin says our expectations about how long people can stay alert and active has gotten worse over the generations. And on a long-term basis, our bodies and brains aren't built to sleep less and do more.
20: If you generally sleep well and you have a bad night of sleep here or there, we're actually pretty good at coping with that. And that's good for survival purposes, right? If any one bad night of sleep meant that you couldn't go out and hunt and gather, we probably would have perished. But over the long run, missing out on sleep is very unhealthy for our bodies and our brains.
6: A lot of people will ask this question, how much sleep does a person really need? Is sleep amount an individual thing?
20: It very much is. And I like to say that how much sleep you need is like how tall you are, right? It's mostly determined by your genetics and it's influenced by your environment. So people who have short sleep needs, that's a trait that tends to run in families. And people who need a lot of sleep to feel rested, that runs in families too. It is absolutely false that you can teach yourself to sleep less.
6: For this interview, you shared there are three big reasons people don't sleep enough. One, insomnia. Two, sleep apnea. And three, insufficient sleep. I want to take some time and just ask you to explain those three areas. So let's start with insomnia. How common is insomnia?
20: Yeah. So first, when I talk about insomnia, I'm not talking about a bad night here or there. That's something that the vast majority of people experience, a bad night of sleep from time to time. Mm-hmm. When I talk about insomnia, I'm talking about a chronic sleep problem. Our clinical definition is that a person has difficulties with sleep at least three times a week for at least 3 months, and that it's severe enough that it affects how they feel or function during the day. So in that instance, that kind of insomnia occurs in about 10% of men and about 20% of women. The other thing I'll add is that under periods of stress, that goes up. So we saw an increase, for example, during the COVID pandemic. You see it locally after things like natural disasters.
6: Let's talk about sleep apnea. It seems like more people talk about having a diagnosis of sleep apnea. Is this a more common sleep problem?
20: Sleep apnea is not more common than insomnia, but it is very common. And because obesity is a risk factor for sleep apnea, as rates of obesity go up, so do the rates of sleep apnea. Sleep apnea is a condition where people have a hard time breathing while they're asleep. Either their airway closes. If it closes partway, then, you know, the flow of air is limited, or it could close all the way. That's what we actually call an apnea, and they stop breathing.
1: Let's talk a little bit more about insufficient sleep. There are lots of understandable reasons people don't sleep enough. I'm thinking about parents of a newborn, yes, or maybe someone who wakes up a lot for various health reasons. Can ongoing sleep interruptions cause some long-term problems?
20: Well, let me start with most insufficient sleep is caused not by any kind of a health condition, but kind of by bad decision making. When it's 11 o'clock at night and you know you have to get up at 6 and you decide to watch one more episode of whatever.
1: Because right, you need just one more episode. Just, you know, yes, one more will make a big
20: That's
1: difference.
20: Right. I'll feel so much better if I finish whatever it is that I'm watching.
1: Right.
20: So, and this is where I think some of the 24/7 always on, you can always be entertained. The other thing is there are a lot of people right now working two jobs just to make ends meet. So all of those things can lead to insufficient sleep, but it's not really a sleep disorder. About 30% of adults in the United States get less than the recommended 7 hours of sleep a night. So it's more common than sleep apnea or insomnia.
1: And so when we think about sleep and mental health, what's the connection? How is sleep tied to mental health?
20: Well, one of the things that we know is that when people aren't getting enough sleep, it's more difficult for them to cope with negative emotions. And what we see is that people overestimate the seriousness of negative experiences and underestimate the pleasure of positive experiences when they're sleep deprived. So in terms of our day-to-day mood, insufficient sleep contributes to how we feel.
1: So can sleep problems, can they signal mental health issues?
20: People who have mental health concerns, if they have depression or anxiety or post-traumatic stress disorder, they're very likely to have poor sleep. Sometimes people slept well until they started to develop those symptoms, but having poor sleep actually increases your risk of developing mental health problems later. So when you ask if it's kind of a sign of a mental health problem, it could be, but it may also be a symptom of a mental health problem.
1: If someone is managing a mental illness, how can sleep problems affect it? So if someone has a diagnosis and they're working on it, but if they have sleep issues, what can we see happen?
20: I think one of the most important things to understand is that a lot of times if you don't address the sleep issues, as people start to improve, their improvements are less stable. So they may be more likely to relapse into another depressive episode. And that's true whether their depression is treated with medications or with psychotherapy. So, you know, I think that as a psychologist, I'm always thinking about if a person has, say, depression and insomnia, not just working on depression, but also focusing on the sleep issues at the same time, because I know that that will actually help their depression get better too.
1: That's psychologist Jennifer Martin, a sleep specialist from the College of Medicine at Florida International University. She's also a spokesperson for the American Academy of Sleep Medicine. You're listening to The Reason for Sleep, a special report from Call to Mind. I'm Angela Davis. As we just heard from Dr. Jennifer Martin, there's a clear correlation between sleep and mental health. And in general, adults should get at least 7 hours of sleep every day. And ideally, those 7 hours should be at night when it's dark out. But for roughly 15 million Americans who work the night shift, that isn't possible. These overnight workers, like truck drivers, nurses, warehouse staff, and more, are at greater risk for depression and anxiety. That's partly because their schedule disrupts their sleep, but also because of how it disrupts their lives. Reporter Sarah Wyman spent time with a member of one industry where nearly half of the workers report poor well-being and where nearly everyone says they aren't getting enough sleep.
21: It's 3:30 in the morning, and Madeline Walchko is just waking up in the middle of the ocean.
22: This is the 100th day that I've woken up at this time, or earlier. And I'll tell you what, it wears on you after a while.
21: Around her, a strip of yellow LED lights glows softly onto the walls of her cabin. The ship's engine hums in the background. Madeline is a merchant mariner. She's in her early 30s. And for more than 10 years, she's worked on big cargo ships like this one. There are a couple thousand containers stacked on the deck. Each container is 40 feet long and packed full of
2: everything that you buy. So we're talking like gas for your car, the car itself, the clothes that you're wearing, the food that you generally eat.
21: And Madeline's job is to help make sure that cargo and the ship make it

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1: Out in the wind, tightening down the buckles on shipping containers with a 2-foot piece of rebar. Or below deck, deep in the belly of the ship.
2: And now we climb down about 7 stories into the hatch and down into the cargo hold.
1: Work on a cargo ship like this one doesn't leave a ton of time for shut-eye.
3: How many hours of sleep do you need in order to be a functioning person?
2: Pretty much 8 hours.
3: Do you get 8 hours?
2: No. it's like totally impossible on the ship. It gets to the point where you're just in survival mode.
1: On a good night, Madeline says she gets around 6 hours of sleep. But not every night is a good night.
2: You know, the ship is moving a lot. It's vibrating a lot. There's a lot of weird sounds. If the ship changes course and you start now rolling out of bed or everything in your room is getting tossed, you're not necessarily getting good night's sleep to begin with.
1: Almost across the board, seafarers like Madeline say they struggle with abnormal sleep. And a recent study from World Maritime University shows that close to half of American mariners also report poor mental well-being.
4: The people who report having worse sleep also tend to be the people who report having worse mental health.
1: Marissa Baker is an associate professor at the University of Washington. She studies shift workers and how working conditions impact their mental health.
4: And, you know, you hear this from firefighters or you hear this from mariners or loggers of just, well, I just don't have time to sleep. I have to do my job. I wish that I could get more sleep. It would be better if I could. I would feel better if I could. I would function better if I could. But, my job doesn't allow it.
1: Your body relies on circadian rhythms to regulate itself. These are external cues that combine with your internal clock to tell your body it's time to eat, digest, release hormones, and sleep. Some researchers say when you're awake at night and asleep when it's light out, it can throw some of those processes out of whack. People with nocturnal and interrupted sleep schedules are thought to be at increased risk for cardiovascular disease, diabetes, and cancer. Merchant mariners, whose jobs tend to be high stress and socially isolating, also struggle with addiction at high rates. As far as mental health goes, researchers have also connected sleep with the limbic system, or the brain structures that regulate emotions and behavior. And Marissa Baker says, for some shift workers, this plays into a vicious cycle.
4: If you're not getting good sleep, that's going to relate to increased risk of developing something like anxiety or depression. If you have anxiety or depression already, your sleep may be impacted and not getting a good night's sleep is going to further exacerbate, symptoms that you're already experiencing. And so it's really these two things go hand in hand.
1: Baker points out working the night shift can make sense for some people. In fact, she's talked to many who prefer it.
4: But for some folks, it can be a mismatch to what their body kind of wants to do. And in particular, if you're changing your shift a lot and your body doesn't know what you're doing, or if you're in a job where maybe you might be working a really long shift and then they have time off. Sometimes it's those people who also screen positive for depression or anxiety or have elevated stress.
1: Now, in many workplaces, including the maritime industry, it's inevitable that someone will have to work at night to keep things running. That's just part of living in a 24-hour society. But unions for seafarers like Madeline say workers wouldn't get so overtired if shipping companies would shell out more money for additional crew. More people means fewer hours on watch for everyone, and thus more time to sleep. But those companies are under pressure to make money and to get goods to ports around the globe as quickly as possible. Shipping executives say they're working with unions to provide more mental health resources on board, like on-demand, internet-based therapy. And companies point to improvements on Wi-Fi on board as something they're doing to help seafarers combat loneliness.
5: Attention, passengers. We are now arriving.
1: When she's not working, Madeline Walchko and her partner live on an island, a 25-minute ferry ride from downtown Seattle. Their house is

0: tucked away down a pebble path in a forest. The view from the kitchen table is all trees and sky. A wind chime plays lazily in the background. Madeline has been back home for about a month now, after a three-month stretch at sea.
1: You just happened to catch me on a really long contract. It took me a solid month to recover, I would say, from this one. It was a doozy.
2: What does it look like when you come back and you're recovering?
1: I usually try not to see many people for, like, the first week. Lots of sleeping. I sleep a ridiculous amount when I'm home. At first, like, I literally won't wake up at all. It'll just be straight through, dead.
0: Madeline says this kind of hibernation can feel like a relief at first, but it's still not a regular sleep pattern for her, and recovering her mental health can take even longer.
1: This last time I got home, I was like, oh my God, my brain. I literally felt like there was a part of my brain that was just missing, like a shell of a skull. I don't know how to explain it, but just not all there by any means. You get home and you're just like, wow, I don't know who I am anymore.
0: Madeline says sometimes she feels like a rubber band, stretched tight, almost to its breaking point, and then suddenly released. The transition from ship back to her real life can feel even harder than just being at sea.
1: It's not just the emotional, like, strenuousness of all of it. It's just like the way I live at home is how I want to live, like, period, for health and mental health, emotional health, physical health, everything. And when you're out there, you have to just, like, toss all that aside pretty much and be like, I'm doing this to make money pretty much. And yeah, I do love a lot of aspects of it, but there's a lot that you give up just to do the job.
0: Madeline says she's not done with the seafaring career yet. It's exhausting. She wishes there were more mental health resources on board from actual mental health professionals. And the pressures she and her colleagues feel from the industry they work in, that's another kind of freight. But still, walking on the deck on a cold morning, waves crashing against the bow,
1: little breeze,
0: colorful containers stacked like building blocks against the horizon.
1: Great view.
0: Madeline says there are worse places to work.
1: The ocean is just right there. So you've got the salt spray and you've got the wind. And even if it's bad weather, it's still really nice.
0: For Call to Mind, I'm Sarah Wyman in Seattle.
3: 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Except when they actually do sleep like babies. 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
3: 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I'm Angela Davis.
6: Hello, this is Joshua. That's the sound of my son in the background. He's about 9 months old, and he's currently not sleeping. He's also not crying, so I'll take that as a win. My sleep is so connected to my son's sleep. I don't even know what to say about it. It's been, there he goes. It's quite a journey. Think we're doing okay? I don't even know. We're just trying to get by.
3: That's my public radio colleague, Joshua. Like many new parents, he's navigating a whole new routine with a baby at home. And while we typically think of infants and children as champion snoozers, sleep issues are common in babies and young kids, and therefore even more likely in their parents. Dr. Sujay Kansagra is a pediatric neurologist. He directs the Children's Neurology Sleep Program at Duke University Medical Center. Dr. Kansagra says a challenging question about sleep in babies and toddlers is how much they should sleep.
7: By the time you're 1 year of age, the typical child is sleeping around 14 hours in a 24-hour period. However, if you want to go all the way back to the newborn stage, the range of normal sleep is wild. I mean, completely wild. When it comes to the second percentile, all the way up to the 98th percentile, that range is 9 hours to 19 hours in a 24-hour period.
3: So while working on the show, we've heard a lot from adults about their sleep issues, and many of them share that they lay awake at night and think, or they are simply not making time for sleep. What are reasons babies and little kids struggle with sleep? I mean, what are they worried about?
7: That's right. Well, it's funny because that internal Rolodexing, that kind of regurgitation we have in our brains when we lay down, that's a very specific type of insomnia. For young children, the most common issue for older infants is that they have what's known as behavioral insomnia of childhood, sleep onset association subtype. And let me break that down for a second because that's a mouthful. Sleep onset associations are anything that you associate with the process of falling asleep, things in your environment. For example, sometimes adults need to have an audiobook going or have to have the TV going. And that's how their brain learns that they go from wake to sleep. Babies do this as well. They learn very quickly. Maybe a caregiver is holding them, rocking them. Maybe they're nursing to sleep. And children learn, that's how my brain turns off. As you get older, some children, when they have a normal nighttime awakening, will have trouble getting back to sleep unless they have that same environmental factor put back in place. So think about the nine-month-old parents come into my clinic saying, they just won't sleep through the night. I have to wake up two times or rock them back to sleep. And when I rock them, they fall back asleep very quickly. That's an example of sleep behavioral insomnia of childhood, sleep onset association subtype.
3: So babies, especially newborns, are typically awake a lot at night. What signals a sleep problem? I mean, what is normal baby behavior?
7: I will tell you that in the early weeks of life, children don't really have their own body clock, their own circadian rhythm. When they were in utero, they were relying on the melatonin signals from mom. And now they're out in the real world, they're not making their own. And so children don't really have a day-night pattern in those first 6 weeks. So it's very normal for it to be chaotic. And parents will often kind of conclude, oh, my child has their days and nights flipped. And the truth is, they don't even know what day and night is yet. So the first 6 weeks, it's normal for it to be completely chaotic.
3: What can parents do if their baby isn't sleeping enough?
7: So I would first say, is it a problem for the family? And so some people will say, you know what? My infant wakes up one or two times a night. I nurse them back to sleep. I fall asleep quickly. We both wake up feeling great. If it's not a problem for you, it's not a problem. If they come in and the shoe fits, so if the complaint that they are describing fits with a behavioral insomnia of childhood, that's when we'll give advice regarding, oh, these are the behavioral strategies you could use to help with that.
3: Let's talk about toddlers and really young kids. What are some of the reasons little kids don't sleep well?
7: Toddlers can also have sleep associations, right? So think of the toddler that's like, I have to sleep on the right side of mom and hold on to her ear. You know, it can get very specific, these sleep associations. And the other issue, the other subtype of behavioral insomnia is known as limit setting subtype. Toddlers are little geniuses. They're always testing to see what they can get away with and what they can't. And this is a common age where they are pushing their limits at nighttime. They're trying to get parents to delay their bedtime, requesting another glass of water, one more hug, I got to go to the potty again. And that can get to the point where it truly delays bedtime and causes sleep deprivation for the entire family.
3: And let's be real, if kids don't sleep well, the whole house doesn't sleep well. How do children's sleep problems impact the well-being of their parents and caregivers?
7: We know there is great data to show that when you improve the sleep of infants, maternal mood scores improve. We also know that when it comes to marital bliss, we know that there's a lot of marital strain when nobody's sleeping. And when the baby starts sleeping well, that seems to improve.
3: Dr. Sujay Kansagra says that last point, that the whole family can feel sleep deprived, is a big issue. There are lots of negative things that can happen if a household is feeling tired and stressed. It can be tougher to manage daily routines. Everyone can be more irritable. And poor sleep in new mothers is a significant risk factor for postpartum depression. Dr. Kansagra recommends staying clear of over-the-counter sleep aids for infants and toddlers, like calming gummies, liquids, or other supplements. He says talk to a pediatrician and learn some things you can do at home right away, or find a sleep training program that works for you. Dr. Sujay Kansagra emphasizes that proper sleep is essential for babies and toddlers. Their brains are developing, and when they rest, they're fueling physical growth and learning. He says parents and guardians should not get too discouraged. Childhood sleep issues usually work out.
7: I always like to tell parents that sleep is hard and sleep is unfair. And it's really common for us to compare how sleep is going for our children to how it's going for our neighbor's child or for our sibling's child. And I would tell you, try to avoid the comparison game. The other thing is we're also always on the search for that perfect method or that perfect intervention to make everything better when it comes to sleep or when it comes to anything, when it comes to childcare, you know, potty training or feeding, etc. I will be the first to tell you that there are a million ways to raise a healthy, happy, and thriving child. If your child is happy, safe, and thriving, you're probably doing it right.
3: That was Dr. Sujay Kansagra from Duke University Medical Center. You can learn more from him on his social media accounts at ThatSleepDoc. You're listening to The Reason for Sleep, a special report from Call to Mind. I'm Angela Davis. On the other side of childhood are teenagers. They're famous for being sleepy in class or at dinner, but then not at night. The fact that teens don't get enough sleep is a well-known problem and turns out not a new one. The first medical studies of the issue date back to 1905, when scientists studied the sleep habits of boys in boarding schools. They discovered that a new kind of nighttime illumination in the dorms got in the way of the boys' sleep. It was the electric light. Well, all these years later, teens are getting even less sleep, and there are more things to blame. A 2026 study suggests teen sleep right now is the worst it's ever been. Researchers say the number of high school students getting less than the recommended hours of sleep each night is a whopping 77%. Call to Mind's Jessica Barre talked to an adolescent sleep specialist and a young person with a history of bad sleep.
8: Okay, yeah.
9: I like that. I'm catching up with Lucas Botten. He's a student at the University of Wisconsin-Whitewater, and he's studying psychology. Lucas is 24 years old now, but he's reminiscing about his high school days. He grew up in the northwest suburbs of Chicago.
8: I attended Adlai E. Stevenson High School. I was definitely in the group of nerd, geek, gamer kind of thing.
9: He went to an academically competitive school. He describes himself as a solid student.
8: Very invested in my academics. And I also really enjoyed math in middle school. But I would say by the end of high school, my favorites were English and psychology, as opposed to the hard, like physics and math and that kind of thing.
9: The transition from middle school to high school was tough for Lucas. Classes were more difficult, and his mental health started to change.
8: What I had kind of imagined for myself versus how I was actually performing in those classes, that started to really affect my self-confidence and even just how competent I felt in tackling these upcoming classes in my sophomore year.
9: Lucas hit a tipping point after he bombed a test. His thoughts started to spin. He worried he was doomed to struggle through the rest of high school and beyond.
8: I found myself really feeling very worthless and dealing with some levels of suicidal ideation as well. And that was a very new feeling to me at the time. I was in a clear enough headspace still that I was able to eventually talk to my parents, which eventually led to me being able to attend therapy to kind of just figure out what's going on.
9: Lucas was diagnosed with major depressive disorder and generalized anxiety. On days, he felt badly.
8: There was a lot of fatigue and issues with concentration. And then the big one was kind of insomnia, struggling with being able to fall asleep due to racing thoughts. And then when it's actually time to wake up in the morning, I'm exhausted and just all I want to do is go back to sleep.
9: Mental illness and sleep issues often go hand in hand. People with insomnia, for example, are 10 times more likely to have depression. They're 17 times more likely to have anxiety. And when it comes to bad sleep, on top of dealing with mental illness, Lucas was a teenager. And young people, historically, just don't sleep enough.
8: There was a lot of emphasis between my friends and I that we don't need sleep. During lunch, we would be sharing how little sleep we got, which can sound kind of funny, but it was a little bit of a mini competition saying, oh yeah, I only got 3 hours of sleep last night. How about you guys? Oh, well, I got five, but I feel terrible.
9: This kind of problem is familiar to pediatricians and child mental health specialists. Dr. Tanner Boomersbach, a child psychiatrist at the University of Wisconsin School of Medicine and Public Health, says he can't stress enough how important sleep is for teenagers.
10: Adolescence is this time of rapid brain development, and sleep is really critical. Sleep plays a major role in emotional regulation, in attention and learning, and in overall decision making.
9: The American Academy of Medicine says teenagers should get between 8 and 10 hours of sleep each night. And Dr. Boomersbach says there are noticeable differences between teens who sleep enough.
10: They tend to have a more stable mood, tend to have better focus and improved academic performance, and they're generally more engaged during the day.
9: And those who don't.
10: They may have difficulty concentrating and they may be struggling academically. They may feel more fatigued during the day and have a harder time managing the daily stress of life. And if they continue to get low levels of sleep over time, that can lead to higher risks for actual mental health disorders like anxiety and depression.
9: Dr. Tanner Boomersbach was a researcher on a large study looking at teen sleep.
10: For years, we've known that teenagers are sleeping less now than they have in the past, but we haven't really known why that is or whether sleep loss has been affecting certain groups of adolescents more than others.
9: So they analyzed sleep data over a 16-year period, including more than 120,000 high school students.
10: So we looked at whether sleep trends have been differing among adolescents who have certain behavioral health risks, such as excessive amounts of social media and screen time, whether sleep loss is increasing among adolescents with certain mental health symptoms or among adolescents who are using substances.
9: The students in this large study were grades 9 through 12 and a diverse representation of genders, races, ethnicities, and lived experiences. Dr. Boomersbach said the sheer number of young people not getting enough sleep was shocking. In the most recent years, 3 out of 4 teens weren't logging enough sleep, and it wasn't just a little less sleep.
10: What we're seeing, and the increase has been among students who are getting less than 5 hours of sleep per night, which is just not enough sleep for a teenager.
9: And another troublesome finding, not enough sleep has increased in all teens across the country. Regardless of any behavior that might make them more likely to have sleep problems.
10: Insufficient sleep is rising just as much among teens who don't use social media as teens who use excessive amounts of social media. Sleep loss is rising just as much among teenagers who don't use substances as teenagers who use substances. This suggested to us that it's unlikely that individual risk behaviors like mental health symptoms or social media or substance use are contributing to the widespread sleep loss that we're seeing across the population.
9: So in case you missed that, social media, gaming, streaming TV. These are not only to blame for bad sleep in teens. Neither are mental illness or substance use problems. They all might be contributing factors, but they aren't the primary reasons. Dr. Tanner Boomersbach speculates it could be something bigger. The pressure to always be busy and productive.
10: There are so many things that are pulling teenagers in a lot of directions, whether that is extracurricular activities, their social lives, academic and homework demands, and certainly a lot of teenagers are overscheduled.
9: Dr. Boomersbach says we might be thinking about sleep all wrong, and the misconceptions are reaching younger generations.
10: As a society, we have kind of tended to view sleep as a luxury as opposed to a priority. And in a way, that normalization of lack of sleep, I think, is impacting teenagers as well.
9: I heard about this idea, to sleep less in order to do more, from 24-year-old Lucas Botten. This especially showed up when he was struggling in high school.
8: I definitely was a procrastinator. And so that went hand in hand with staying up late. But to me, my mindset was, I need some more time. I need an extra hour or an extra 2 hours to work on this. Where can I grab that time from? I'm going to take that time away from my sleep.
9: Lucas says his sleep schedule got totally out of hand. He'd do homework, meet up with friends to play video games, and if he didn't feel good about his studies, he'd head back to his books. Since he was seeing a therapist, he had some built-in help to navigate his sleep problems. They took a therapeutic approach called cognitive behavioral therapy, or CBT.
8: What was my mindset and what was going through my head at 10 p.m., 11 p.m. if I told myself I wanted to sleep by 11:30? And then when I found myself laying in bed due to, you most of the time, racing thoughts, what were those thoughts that were going through my head? And how can I just quiet them down enough and focus on something else, something positive from the day, reflecting on the day, that sort of thing?
9: With CBT and other tools he learned in therapy, Lucas says he sleeps pretty well now.
8: And I can confidently say that nowadays I'm getting my 8 hours of sleep nearly every day, which is huge. And part of that comes with the flexibility of college classes.
9: Lucas acknowledged that for him, sleep and managing mental illness have many variables, and neither of those things will be perfect all the time. But he's working on it. And even if he's not 100%, sleeping and feeling better is better. For Call to Mind, I'm Jessica Bari.
11: Lucas Botten is a member of the Youth Advisory Council for NAMI, Wisconsin. 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I'm Angela Davis.
12: This is Peggy. I'm 61 years old. I've suffered with sleep issues all of my life. I have difficulty falling asleep and staying asleep. I've gone without sleep for up to 4 days before crashing. I've tried a variety of sleeping pills plus a pill for the anxiety because I panic that I won't fall asleep. I even have a clock in my bedroom that allows me to turn off the display so that I don't watch it like a countdown clock, trying to determine how many more hours I have before I have to wake up. People who don't have insomnia just can't comprehend the stress of not sleeping. The lack of sleep makes me anxious, crabby, and short-tempered. I've suffered from depression since my teens, and it gets worse when I can't sleep. We need better solutions. I know this is shortening my life, and I'd love to donate my brain to science, anything to try and help figure this out so other people don't have to suffer.
11: Peggy's story shares a relatable message. As distressing as it is to sleep badly, it can be even more frustrating to treat. And the billion-dollar sleep industry keeps rolling out new, easy-to-access solutions to consider. From cannabis gummies to sleeping pills to CPAP machines, from meditation apps to dietary supplements to special mouth guards, there are now so many medical, over-the-counter, and self-prescribed ways to consider for sleep problems. So, what's effective? And what's it like when it seems all the remedies are failing? Minnesota Public Radio's Molly Castle-Work has more.
13: Steve Roningen noticed the first symptoms of a sleep disorder when he was about 40 years old. Restless leg syndrome. He says it feels like
14: energy, electricity running through my limbs, and hard to sit still, having to stand up and walk around the room and walk figuratively, say, 80 times, or I'll jump.
13: Restless leg syndrome is a sleep disorder tied to a neurological condition marked by an irresistible urge to move the legs. Moving gives Steve some relief, but it's fleeting. Steve is 78 and a retired Lutheran pastor. He sits next to his wife, Mary, on a couch in their living room in Rochester, Minnesota. Steve has long kept a diary, and the fatigue he's felt from decades of sleeplessness is evident in its pages. He reads aloud an entry from back in 2010.
14: I wrote down that I slept 5 minutes, 10 minutes, 1 hour. And then I wrote, I'm so tired, I collapsed and cried, and Mary held me.
13: When Steve developed restless leg syndrome, he and Mary started sleeping in separate beds so she could get some rest. They avoided travel because long plane rides or drives could be torture, and it forced him into early retirement. Mary recalled,
15: you would often say, I feel like I can't do my life. You know, I can't be a pastor. I can't be a spouse. I can't be a parent the way I would like to be a parent because I'm just so sleep deprived.
16: Mm-hmm.
13: For anyone having trouble sleeping, there's no shortage of advice out there.
17: I have had insomnia for the last year and a half, and these are all the things that have completely saved my sanity.
18: The miracles of melatonin.
19: I literally use 3 apps to help me sleep.
17: Mouth tape. I'm so sorry to be the one to say it.
20: Are you a snorer? Do you snore?
21: I do. I have a CPAP machine.
20: Dude, so do I.
21: Come on. CPAP team, unite.
20: CPAP!
13: The typical American is underslept, and a lack of sleep can have severe physical and mental health consequences. Anxiety, high blood pressure, pregnancy complications. The list goes on. But as people seek help getting some good night's sleep, the barrage of treatments available can be overwhelming. The sleep economy is ballooning to meet the demand.
22: It is an extremely lucrative industry, and I think a lot of private equity money and other money is sort of targeting sleep, which a lot of people rightly see as a ticket to good health.
13: That's Dr. Banu Kola, Steve's doctor and a consultant at Mayo Clinic's renowned Center for Sleep Medicine in Rochester, Minnesota. There are myriad products on the market, and before you see a doctor, it can be hard to parse what works and what's just trendy. So sitting in a Mayo conference room, I asked Dr. Kola to run through a few with me. Cannabis gummies.
22: The evidence is actually very little that they do anything for sleep.
13: But he says it's fairly innocuous. He does warn that your body can adjust to the drug and then your sleep could get worse when you stop taking it. Melatonin.
22: Melatonin in general is pretty safe. The one thing people need to know is it's not FDA regulated. It's a supplement. So being careful where they get that from.
13: Taping your mouth shut.
22: It's a sort of social media phenomenon. Really very little to any evidence that it does anything. And in certain subsets of population where they have lung conditions, sleep apnea, significant nasal congestion, it might actually be detrimental.
13: Steve tried all these things and more over the years. Well, minus the mouth tape. That's a more recent fad. Steve went to the Mayo Clinic. Dr. Kola put him on a medication regimen, which helped for a time. But then his body adjusted to the medications and they were no longer effective. As Dr. Kola continued to work with Steve on medical interventions, Steve and Mary tried everything else they could think of. Before cannabis edibles were legalized in Minnesota, the couple drove an hour away to buy gummies at a Prairie Island Indian community dispensary.
15: If we got some CBN instead of CBD, because the guy selling it said that CBN meant CB night-night.
14: Yeah, that made sense to us.
15: We bought, I think, $100 worth of that CB night-night.
13: But night-night didn't help. Friends recommended weighted blankets, lavender under the pillow, soap shavings placed at the foot of the bed. Mary even sought advice from an Ayurvedic doctor who recommended Steve rub his body with olive oil at night. He says he got more moisturized, but it didn't help with his restless legs. Mary says Steve sometimes felt forsaken.
15: Nothing was changing. Nothing was helping. Nothing was getting better, you know, for 30 plus years, despite doing everything he could. You know, I used to say, if they would say, I needed to stand on my head in the corner for 8 hours and then things could be better, he would do it. He would do anything to make it better, and it felt like we were running out of things to do.
13: Fortunately, the industry is evolving rapidly. Andrew Steem is a pulmonary and sleep medicine physician at Allina Health in Minnesota. He says advancements on the medical side are accelerating alongside the ballooning commercial market.
1: I mean, this is a field of medicine, really, by and large, in its infancy. And so as the medical field of sleep medicine evolves, so does the industry that supports it.
13: Take the problem of sleep apnea, for example. Sleep apnea is a disorder in which breathing stops and starts during sleep, disrupting rest and potentially leading to medical and mental health problems. Dr. Steem says for a time, one of the few treatments was a tracheostomy.
1: You could put a hole in your neck and you would start breathing through your neck at night instead of your mouth. And then the CPAP came along.
13: CPAP is the mask and tube breathing machine lots of people use at night.
1: And more things have come along, like there's a hypoglossal nerve stimulator that moves your tongue while you sleep. There's a mouth guard that moves your jaw while you sleep. They're coming out with a pill that you take at bedtime that will help you maintain your muscle tone in your neck so that you can breathe well at night. I mean, the therapies for sleep apnea are booming.
13: And Dr. Steem predicts the industry is shifting to put a bigger emphasis on therapeutic innovations as products like Apple Watches, which can monitor your sleep, become more popular.
1: I think you're going to see our field of medicine move away from testing, which has really been the biggest part of our profession in the 90s, and move more towards treatment.
13: But Dr. Steem reminds people that a treatment that works for one patient might not work for another. It's not one size fits all.
1: I personally am a huge believer in trying to find out what works for you, doing a little bit of research and owning your own health.
13: That's what Steve was doing from the get-go. And years of experimentation finally paid off. His son-in-law passed along a recommendation from a neurology colleague at the University of Minnesota. Then Steve took it to Dr. Kola, his doctor at Mayo. Could opioids help? These drugs act on receptors in the brain to relieve pain, and they can also make you sleepy. They decide to try it. In fact, this had been a topic of discussion on a recent episode of Mayo Clinic's Sleep Medicine podcast.
2: Welcome to Mayo Clinic Sleep Medicine Podcasts, a series for physicians.
13: It's a burgeoning technique to help restless leg patients like Steve who have not responded to other therapies. Steve started taking opioids in 2024, a low-dose daily patch that dissolves in his mouth and lasts throughout the night.
14: Boy, that has just been such a game changer. It really, like, I feel like I'm sleeping like 7-8 hours a night. I'm still struggling, like Mary's going to Brazil. I think I mentioned that, you know, I just can't imagine being on a flight that long. But I'm going to go to North Dakota while she's gone, and I can make that journey.
13: Sitting on his couch, the sun shining in his living room window, Steve looks at ease. I ask him how he's feeling right now.
14: Chipper, and like the whole day is in front of me, and that I'm...
15: I think you feel joy.
14: Joy. Yeah, that's a good word.
15: The return of joy.
14: Mm-hmm. Mm-hmm. Mm-hmm.
15: And playfulness and laughter and humor and lighthearted.
14: That's a good word.
15: Yeah.
13: For Call to Mind, I'm Molly Castle-Work in Rochester, Minnesota.
11: While researching this report, we heard from a lot of you who struggle with sleep. And the culprits vary, including diagnosable disorders like sleep apnea and insomnia. But the bottom line, people just don't sleep enough. Whether it's being too busy, working long hours, or scrolling just a little too much on social media, one third of us don't sleep well. But psychologist Jennifer Martin, who we heard from at the beginning of the report, says treating sleep issues can improve almost everything. Our mental health gets better. And conditions like heart disease and diabetes can be more manageable. Dr. Martin also says personal relationships improve. When we're rested, it's easier to be a good friend, coworker, parent, or child. There's a reason for sleep. And sleeping better, even just a little bit, can make all the difference. You've been listening to The Reason for Sleep, a special report from Call to Mind, American Public Media's initiative to foster new conversations about mental health. We'd like to thank everyone who shared their stories with us for this episode, including NAMI Wisconsin, Start School Later, and the American Academy of Sleep Medicine. This program was produced and written by our senior producer, Jessica Barry, and edited by Stephen Smith. Our technical director is Josh Savageau, and Hans Buto scored the show. I'm Angela Davis. Thanks so much for joining me. To find all our past programs, visit our website at calltomindnow.org. 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
4: 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It's 3:59, and we're wrapping up today's Call to Mind special on WRVO. Thanks for tuning in. We're doing this all week long in observance of Mental Health Awareness Month, and we'll have another Call to Mind special tomorrow afternoon at 3. It's titled Immigration and the Challenge to Belong. NPR's All Things Considered coming up next at 4 o'clock on WRVO. Following news headlines, Mark Lavonier will be here to take a look at our weather forecast and all the day's news just ahead. 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
0: Iran, which was attacked by us seemingly as the Straits of Hormuz at a standstill.
5: The U.S. and Iran remain deadlocked on the Strait of Hormuz. President Trump says the ceasefire is now on life support.
16: For Wednesday, May 13th, this is All Things Considered from NPR News.
23: I'm Elsa Chang.
24: And I'm Sasha Pfeiffer.
23: Republican lawmakers in Louisiana have unveiled a new congressional map.
24: It eradicates one of the state's two majority black districts.
25: It was the keystone because that provided the legal background for us to go into court and argue these issues.
23: Also, Oklahoma now has its first official dark sky park.
24: It's a place where people can gaze at the stars without light pollution.
26: It's really good that people get to see the stars like this in their full beauty.
23: And new evidence suggests Neanderthals may have used invasive dental procedures.
24: That story after this news.
27: Live from NPR News, I'm Lakshmi Singh. President Trump's on a high-stakes visit to China, where he and President Xi Jinping are expected to address the Iran war, Taiwan, and trade, among other issues. And Pierce Tamara Keith reports on Trump's arrival in Beijing today.
28: There was a red carpet rolled up to Air Force One, and a military band started playing as Trump appeared at the top of the stairs. Trump was greeted by the vice president of China and 300 Chinese teens in matching outfits who waved small Chinese and U.S. flags in sync while chanting a welcome to Trump. A much larger ceremony is planned for when Chinese President Xi Jinping welcomes Trump at the Great Hall of the People. Trade is on the agenda for the visit, and to drive that home, Trump was joined on the flight over by NVIDIA CEO Jensen Huang and Tesla CEO Elon Musk. Tamara Keith, NPR News, Beijing.
27: Chinese interests are on the line in Washington, where a bipartisan effort is underway in Congress to ban Chinese vehicles in the U.S. Kevin Murchard of member station WEMU has more.
29: Called the Connected Vehicle Securities Act, the legislation would prohibit the importation, manufacture, and sale of vehicles, software, and hardware linked to China. China has been accused by the U.S. government of using technology to collect and transmit sensitive information from vehicles it produces. The legislation expands on orders from the first Trump and the Biden administrations by putting the protections into law.
27: Kevin Murchard reporting. The Trump administration says it is imposing a six-month moratorium on new Medicare enrollments by hospice and home health agencies in order to root out fraud. Vice President J.D. Vance has also announced the administration is deferring more than $1 billion in Medicaid funding for California. Medicaid assists low-income individuals and people with disabilities. The Missouri Supreme Court ruled that a map aimed at netting another seat for Republicans is in effect. St. Louis Public Radio's Jason Rosenbaum reports the decision's yet another blow for Democrats in a mid-decade redistricting scramble.
3: Missouri lawmakers passed a map last year that seeks to convert Democratic Representative Emanuel Cleaver's Kansas City-based district into a GOP-leaning seat. But two voters sued, contending that the submission of referendum signatures prevented that map from going into effect. But the Missouri Supreme Court ruled unanimously that the new map is in effect until Missouri Secretary of State verifies it has enough signatures. That might not happen until a few days before the state's primary, and that may be too late into the election process to switch to a map that's more favorable to Cleaver. The court's decision comes as states like Louisiana, Alabama, and Tennessee are eliminating heavily Democratic majority-minority seats, thanks to the U.S. Supreme Court's decision weakening the Voting Rights Act. For NPR News, I'm Jason Rosenbaum in Jefferson City.
27: It's NPR. Jason Collins, the NBA player who became the first openly gay athlete in the Big Four North American men's professional sports leagues, has died of a brain tumor. NPR's Becky Sullivan has more.
6: Back in 2013, Jason Collins stunned the sports world when he published a cover story in Sports Illustrated with the headline, "I'm a 34-year-old NBA center. I'm black and I'm gay." In an interview with ABC recorded just hours after the announcement, Collins said he'd fought his sexuality for years before embracing it.
7: When you finally get to that point of acceptance, there's nothing more beautiful.
6: There was an outpouring of support afterward, even a phone call from President Barack Obama, who told Collins he was proud of him. Collins played 13 seasons in the NBA, only one of them after he came out. In the decade plus since then, openly gay athletes remain extremely rare in men's professional sports. Last year, Collins married his longtime partner. Then, just months later, he was diagnosed with glioblastoma, a fast-moving form of brain cancer. He was 47. Becky Sullivan, NPR News.
27: Kevin Warsh, President Trump's pick to lead the Federal Reserve, wants Senate confirmation today, just in time to officially take over as the chair of the central bank at the end of this week. Trump has publicly criticized outgoing chair Jerome Powell for resisting bigger interest rate reductions, and he may be frustrated when Warsh takes over as well, given the persistent rate of inflation. New York City Mayor Zoran Mamdani is taking a victory lap after saying his administration balanced the city's budget. Yesterday, the Democrat presented a $124.7 billion spending plan without raising property taxes. Critics warn the plan relies on short-term fixes. It's NPR.
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9: It's 4:06. Good afternoon from WRVO. I'm Mark Livonier. A severe thunderstorm warning is in effect for Cortland, Onondaga, Cayuga, and Seneca counties until 4:45, and for Wayne, Cayuga, and Oswego County until 5. Across the region tonight, clouds, showers, and a possible thunderstorm outside of those areas. A low around 45. For tomorrow on Thursday, clouds, a high near 58. And for tomorrow night, cloudy with showers likely, mainly late. A low near 45.
10: This is All Things Considered from NPR News. I'm Sasha Pfeiffer in Washington.
12: And I'm Elsa Chang in Culver City, California. President Trump said this week that the current ceasefire with Iran is on, quote, life support. He also described Iran's latest negotiating terms as garbage. In fact, he said he didn't even finish reading them. Iran says it will not bow down or submit to U.S. demands. It insists on control of the Strait of Hormuz. And oil is trading above $107 a barrel today. That is more than 60% higher than before the war. For more, we're joined now by NPR Pentagon correspondent Tom Bowman and NPR international correspondent Aya Batraoui in Dubai. Hello to both of you.
17: Hey, Elsa.
18: Hi, Elsa.
12: Hi. Okay, Tom, let's start with you. I saw that the Pentagon leaders were on Capitol Hill this week talking with lawmakers about defense spending, the defense budget, but I understand the conversation went well beyond that, yeah?
17: Right to the Strait of Hormuz. And lawmakers were asking Defense Secretary Pete Hegseth and Joint Chiefs Chairman General Dan Kane about how they plan to reopen it. They didn't offer any answer to that at all, with Hegseth, as usual, combative and calling Democrats defeatists for saying the war is not going well. And there also, there was a remarkable exchange between Senator Dick Durbin, an Illinois Democrat, and General Kane. Let's listen.
19: Can you explain to the American people who are facing these gasoline and diesel oil prices what is going on in the Straits of Hormuz, where Iran, which was attacked by us seemingly as the Straits of Hormuz at a standstill, with 1,500 tankers waiting for either permission or peaceful circumstances to navigate.
1: Sure, I think it's militarily, it's a case where Iran is choosing to hold the world's economy hostage through their use of military power across their southern flank. And so I would encourage Iran to reconsider that. And I would encourage those allies and partners who have an opportunity to come assist with that tactical problem to do so.
17: So you have the top military advisor to the president during a war reaching out to an adversary that you've repeatedly bombed and blockaded its ports to help the U.S. and the world out of this so-called tactical problem.
24: Yeah, that's right.
17: It's a point is difficult to resolve. It really is, again, remarkable.
24: Yeah. Well, Aya, how is Iran responding? And like, what did it propose that President Trump is calling garbage exactly?
2: So we don't know what Trump and his team had laid out in their proposal to Iran, but we know that Iran's response was rejected outright by Trump on Monday. And in the couple of days since then, Iranian media and Iranian officials have been laying out some of what those terms were apparent, what they were sent to Trump. So Iran's powerful lead negotiator, Mohammad Beghr Ghalibaf, says Iran has 14 points. And he said today in a short message on his Telegram channel that there's no path forward but to recognize the rights of the Iranian people based on those points. Now, what those are? Well, it appears that beyond questions around its nuclear enrichment or its stockpiling of nuclear material or whether it would agree to a moratorium on enrichment, that there are new demands that didn't exist before this war that was launched in late February by the U.S. and Israel on Iran. And those include, for example, an end to Israel's war on the Iran-backed Hezbollah in Lebanon, where Israel controls a huge part of the south of Lebanon and where people are being killed daily in Lebanon. And also... some of these demands now include war reparations, so compensation for the war, a total lifting of a U.S. naval blockade out at sea that's keeping Iran from freely being able to export its oil, and the removal of U.S. sanctions, the unfreezing of billions of dollars in overseas assets, and apparently also acceptance of what Iran says is its sovereignty over the Strait of Hormuz. And Qasem Gharibabadi, a deputy foreign minister in Iran, said yesterday these are, quote, the minimum requirements of any serious arrangement.
24: Hmm. Okay, well, in the meantime, during this stalemate, Pakistan is still the mediator here. Any word from Pakistan or any of the Gulf countries?
2: I mean, yeah, there's this flurry of diplomacy over the weekend to try and keep the ceasefire intact. We saw Qatar's prime minister meeting with Vice President J.D. Vance and other top White House officials in the U.S. But this week, two things happened. The first, Elsa, is we saw a more frustrated tone from President Trump after he saw Iran's response to his terms for ending the war. And then this week, we saw leaks to the Wall Street Journal and to Reuters that the United Arab Emirates and Saudi Arabia did retaliate against Iran during the war, as well as Saudi Arabia telling Reuters reported Saudi Arabia also attacked Iraq during the war, some of those Iran-backed groups there. Mm-hmm. Now, neither country has outright confirmed nor outright denied these reports, and NPR hasn't confirmed these attacks. But it's clear that Gulf countries are signaling that they will not sit idly if another operation is launched that includes Iranian attacks on their energy facilities. Also, Kuwait yesterday said its forces clashed with a group of Iranian Revolutionary Guard members who had infiltrated one of its islands in early May to carry out what they say were hostile acts. Kuwait said it apprehended four of them and that two fled. Iran says these were men on a routine maritime patrol mission when their navigation system failed and they ended up in Kuwaiti waters. But look, diplomacy is hard. And right now, it seems to be the most viable pathway for this region, for the Gulf. There's nothing to suggest that a newly branded U.S.-Israeli operation on Iran would soften Tehran's position, or that Gulf Arab states would be, you know, less likely this time around to hit back if their energy sites are attacked again.
24: Well, Tom, real quick, where does that leave us? Like, what are the possible roads ahead for the U.S.?
17: Well, if Iran is not encouraged by the U.S. and other nations to open up the strait and allow free passage, you could say the U.S. start launching attacks to come up with a more palatable deal with or proposal with Iran. But if that happens, if there are more attacks, you could see Iran launch attacks on some of the Gulf states. So it's a very, very tough situation.
24: Indeed. That is NPR's Tom Bowman and Aya Betraoui. Thank you to both of you.
17: You're welcome.
2: Thanks a lot.
0: Republican lawmakers in Louisiana advanced a congressional map today to eliminate one of the state's two majority black districts. That's after the U.S. Supreme Court declared the current lines unconstitutional. That recent decision gutted a key section of the 1965 Voting Rights Act. As NPR's Sam Greenglass reports, the Baton Rouge-based district, at the heart of the case, shows that battles over the landmark law continued long after it passed.
4: 3 mornings a week, usually before 7, a half dozen or so seniors finish exercising at the community gym and commandeer a hallway lined with plastic chairs.
25: We call ourselves the old men down the hall.
4: 88-year-old Press Robinson is a retired chemistry professor. In tracksuits and sweatpants, the men drink coffee, eat donuts, and talk.
25: It's a great way to get your day started.
4: When the group met a few Fridays ago, the Supreme Court ruling was still fresh. Not only did Republicans get clearance to break up this congressional district, the decision is also the latest to weaken Section 2 of the Voting Rights Act, making it much harder to challenge discrimination in redistricting.
25: They've just killed the Voting Rights Act. It has no teeth at all.
4: For 91-year-old James Verrett, the ruling was a gut punch. He protested for voting rights after returning from military service abroad as a paratrooper, only to find Louisiana still treated him second class.
11: I've been beaten with billy sticks, dogs, and tear gas, but now the Supreme Court and the state courts are making it back up to where it was.
4: When Robinson and Verrett were young men, very few black Southerners were registered to vote. Robinson became the first in his family to register, despite a test to interpret lines from the Constitution. 10 years later, the Voting Rights Act prohibited these arbitrary barriers. But the law did not immediately result in a swell of black elected officials. In East Baton Rouge, the parish school board still had no black members.
25: Kids were still getting books. That was third, fourth generation, with names of white students all over them.
4: Robinson was determined to change that. The tool he reached for was Section 2 of the VRA.
25: It was the keystone, because that provided the legal background for us to go into court and argue these issues.
4: A court ruled the parish wards illegally diluted black voting power, and in 1980, Robinson was elected to a new majority black school board district. When the VRA came up for renewal 2 years later, Congress strengthened the law, and by 1992, the number of majority black congressional districts nationally nearly doubled.
13: And it was because of that one act, the Voting Rights Act.
4: One of those new members was Cleo Fields, then just 29 years old. Fields was elected to a new majority black seat here. He got to work, secured a grant for the local historically black college, at that point its largest federal award ever. This showed, Fields says, how representation in Congress matters. But in 1996, a federal court ruled the zigzagging district lines an unconstitutional racial gerrymander.
13: People throughout that district, you know, they had felt a sense of inclusion, and the district was wiped away.
4: Fields left Congress. Nearly three decades went by. Then Press Robinson, the retired professor, decided to go to court one last time. He filed another Section 2 lawsuit, arguing Louisiana's congressional map diluted black voting power. A federal court agreed, and Fields, who arrived in Washington a young man, returned to Congress, now in his 60s.
13: You know, I had a chance to do it as a kid, and now I get a chance to do it as a grown man.
4: Once again, a lawsuit came, and once again, a federal court, this time the U.S. Supreme Court, 2 weeks ago, struck down Louisiana's map. At the state capitol, Republicans raced to eliminate a majority black district. The best way to end race-based discrimination, Governor Jeff Landry said, is to stop making decisions based on race. Louisiana is one of several southern states now slashing districts no longer protected by the VRA. From his Baton Rouge office with a view of the state capitol, Field sees echoes of the late 19th century when the Jim Crow era reversed gains in black representation.
13: I look at pictures of the number of blacks who were in Congress, and then after Reconstruction, they were all wiped out.
4: Robinson says he feels less optimistic now than when he was finally able to register to vote some 70 years ago.
25: Here I was, just registered. Now I had a voice for the very first time ever. I thought it had been won.
4: Robinson says what he knows now is the fight is everlasting. It has to continue. And Robinson says it will. Sam Greenglass, NPR News, Baton Rouge.

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1: This is WRVO. Mark Levonier with you for this Wednesday broadcast of All Things Considered. Thanks for being with us. Coming up on the program, U.S. and Chinese leaders will meet tomorrow in Beijing, and the residents of a tiny Philippine island and the disputed South China Sea will be watching closely.
2: What I worried is that the time will come when our territory becomes compromised because of international conflict.
1: More on what's at stake for the people of T2 Island. 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In Oswego and Syracuse at 89.9, in Geneva at 90.7, and streaming live on your smart speaker, tell it to play WRVO. There is a severe thunderstorm warning for Cortland, Onondaga, Cayuga, and Seneca counties until 4:45, and for Wayne, Cayuga, and Oswego until 5. Later tonight, cloudy with showers and possible thunderstorms, lows in the mid-40s. For tomorrow on Thursday, clouds, a high near 58, showers likely tomorrow night, a low near 45.
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2: 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I'm Mark Levonier. It's 4:59. All Things Considered continues into this next hour. Scott Detrow talks with astrophysicist Adam Frank about the government's release of files related to unidentified anomalous phenomena. That's at 5:20 on WRVO Public Media, broadcasting across central and northern New York at 89.9. 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There's a severe thunderstorm warning for Cortland, Onondaga, and Cayuga counties until 6, and for Lewis, Jefferson, and Oswego until 6:20. 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
3: The U.S. wants big purchase announcements, more access to China's rare earths, progress on fentanyl, and made-for-TV diplomatic spectacle.
4: President Trump arrives in Beijing with numerous U.S. executives to meet with China's president.
5: For Wednesday, May 13th, this is All Things Considered from NPR News.
4: I'm Sasha Pfeiffer.
5: And I'm Elsa Chang. Tennessee is dealing with the aftermath of the Supreme Court's gutting of the Voting Rights Act.
6: Memphis has become a political pawn for a national agenda.
4: Also, what's in the recently released Defense Department files about unidentified flying objects?
7: Somebody just typed in space, into the government database and then just grabbed a bunch of stuff and threw it in there. That document had nothing to do with UFOs or UAPs.
5: Plus, could cost-cutting by airlines lead to the demise of short flights?
4: And how a new soccer ball design is affecting the World Cup?
5: Those stories after this news.
8: Live from NPR News in Washington, I'm Ryland Barton. President Trump arrived in Beijing today for a summit with Chinese leader Xi Jinping. Trump was greeted by a military honor guard, a military band, and hundreds of young Chinese people waving flags and chanting warm welcome. The greeters were decked out in white and robin's egg blue outfits that matched the paint job of the iconic presidential plane. The main part of the summit with President Xi starts tomorrow when they hold bilateral talks, visit the Temple of Heaven, and take part in a formal banquet. The talks are expected to focus on the Iran war, trade, and U.S. arms sales to Taiwan. The Senate once again narrowly defeated a war powers resolution that would have forced President Trump to end the war in Iran. Three Republicans joined almost all Senate Democrats to vote in support of the bill. NPR's Ava Berger is at the Capitol.
9: The vote is the seventh in an effort largely led by Democrats to constrain Trump's ability to continue to engage in the conflict with Iran. The resolution was defeated 49-50. Senators Lisa Murkowski, Rand Paul, and Susan Collins voted with Democrats, while Senator John Fetterman, the Pennsylvania Democrat, joined with Republicans to defeat the bill. The vote came one day after Secretary of Defense Pete Hegseth told Congress that the cost of the conflict had risen to nearly $30 billion. He asked lawmakers for a record $1.5 trillion to fund the Pentagon next year. Ava Berger, NPR News, The Capitol.
8: One year after President Trump's executive order to shelter 6,000 homeless veterans, NPR's Quil Lawrence reports Democrats and Republicans say they've seen little progress.
10: The president's order aimed to create what he called a Center for Warrior Independence on the sprawling VA campus in West Los Angeles. But at a hearing, Republican Congressman Mike Boss said the administration has blocked oversight with non-disclosure agreements.
11: If agreements, planning decisions, or delay are hiding behind NDAs, the American taxpayers and our veterans deserve to know how the land is being used and why progress has been so slow.
10: Ongoing construction at the campus has taken decades. The secrecy also worries L.A. Veterans Advocate Rob Reynolds.
12: I want to see President Trump's executive order be successful. But again, we need to get rid of these non-disclosure agreements.
10: The administration's budget request funds minimal new housing on the campus. Quill Lawrence, NPR News.
8: The Trump administration is expanding its fraud-busting initiative in federal health programs. Vice President J.D. Vance today announced a $1.3 billion pause in Medicaid reimbursements to California. The administration's also imposing a six-month freeze on some new Medicare enrollments and warning states to investigate Medicaid fraud or risk losing funding. States have acknowledged it's a legitimate concern, but some have pushed back on the administration's aggressive tactics. A rebound for tech stocks today led Wall Street to new records, even though the majority of U.S. stocks fell following another discouraging update on inflation. You're listening to NPR News from Washington.
13: 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Other contributors include the estate of Joan B. Kroc, whose bequest serves as an enduring investment in the future of public radio and seeks to help NPR be the model for high-quality journalism in the 21st century. This is NPR.
2: Good evening from WRVO. I'm Mark Levonier. It's 5:04. Onondaga County health officials are making plans for what they say is an emerging health crisis. Health Commissioner Dr. Katie Anderson says the latest statistics show an over 800% increase in the number of syphilis cases from 2020 to 2025. Also concerning are seven cases of congenital syphilis in newborns last year, something that was never seen in central New York until recently. Anderson says local health officials are working on a few ways to deal with this.
14: We are exploring and expanding our partnerships with healthcare agencies, trying to increase screening, for example, in emergency departments, lower the threshold of testing for syphilis, and getting the word out that this is not a World War II era problem, that this is a 2026 very significant public health issue.
2: Anderson also says there are plans to incorporate syphilis and other STD testing services, along with their existing street outreach and harm reduction programs. People with multiple sexual partners and pregnant women should be screened annually for the disease. The county offers testing for people with or without insurance at its sexual wellness center. The average price for gas in New York is around $4.59 a gallon right now. 71 cents of that goes to taxes, including an 18-cent federal tax. President Trump said this week he would move to suspend that tax while the war with Iran continues. However, he can't do that without congressional support. Senator Kirsten Gillibrand today said she believes a suspension would be appropriate.
15: So historically and in general, I support getting gas prices to be lower. And in these urgent times of crisis, while I appreciate the money that we actually get from the gas tax to make sure we have clean air and clean water, in a time of crisis, it's appropriate to suspend the gas tax.
2: Reports say suspending the federal gas tax would cost the government more than $2 billion each month. For more news coverage, visit WRVO.org. There is a severe thunderstorm warning in effect for Cortland, Onondaga, and Cayuga counties until 6. Across the region tonight, showers and a possible thunderstorm, a low near 45.
5: This is All Things Considered from NPR News. I'm Elsa Chang in Culver City, California.
0: And I'm Sasha Pfeiffer in Washington. President Trump has arrived in Beijing, China for a state visit today. But it isn't just ceremony. The trade relationship between the U.S. and China has been strained since Trump launched a trade war last year and China retaliated. The war with Iran is complicating that even more. NPR senior political correspondent Tamara Keith was part of the press corps traveling with Trump on Air Force One, and she joins us now. Hi, Tam.
16: Hi.
0: I understand it was evening when you arrived. What was the reception for Trump like?
16: Well, there was a red carpet rolled up to Air Force One, and a military band started playing as Trump appeared at the top of the stairs. Trump was greeted by the vice president of China and 300 Chinese teens in matching outfits who waved small Chinese and U.S. flags in sync while chanting a welcome to Trump. They didn't just match each other, they matched the iconic Air Force One paint job. A much larger ceremony is planned for when Chinese President Xi Jinping welcomes Trump at the Great Hall of the People. Over the next 36 hours, there will be bilateral meetings, a tea, a grand banquet. Earlier this year, Trump said he told Xi he wants the biggest display in the history of China. Melanie Hart is a senior director of the Global China Hub at the Atlantic Council, and she gave a preview of what she's expecting of the visit.
17: The U.S. wants big purchase announcements, more access to China's rare earths, progress on fentanyl, and made-for-TV diplomatic spectacle. China's going to deliver on the spectacle. China can do spectacle better than anybody. They will also deliver on the purchases.
18: Tam, what more do we know about the substance of what's planned?
16: Yeah, so trade is on the agenda for this visit. And to drive that home, more than a dozen big-name corporate executives are part of the U.S. delegation. When we were stopped for refueling in Alaska, I spotted NVIDIA CEO Jensen Huang on the tarmac. He hadn't originally been on the list of CEOs going on the trip,

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1: This is WRVO. It's 518. I'm Mark Levonier. A tornado warning is in effect for south-central Jefferson County and north-central Oswego County until 545. Locations impacted include Sandy Island Beach State Park, Pulaski, Adams, Selkirk Shores, Sandy Creek, Lacona, Mansville, Ellisburg, Montario Point, and Point Ontario. This includes Interstate 81 between exits 37 and 41. Avoid windows, move to a basement or an interior room on the lowest floor of a sturdy building. If you are outdoors, in a mobile home, or in a vehicle, move to the closest substantial shelter and protect yourself from flying debris. Again, a tornado warning in effect for south-central Jefferson County and north-central Oswego County until 5:45. Also, there is a severe thunderstorm warning for Cortland, Onondaga, and Cayuga counties until 6, and for Lewis, Jefferson, and Oswego counties until 6:20. Mainly cloudy tonight, rain across the region with temperatures in the mid-40s.
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3: Hi, I'm Chris Howden. For years, doctors and patients knew the name polycystic ovary syndrome didn't fit the condition it was meant to describe. Now, after years of campaigning by experts and people with the disorder, it's getting a new name, polyendocrine metabolic ovarian syndrome. The doctor who led the push for the change explains why it's so important for the millions of people worldwide with PMOS. That's coming up on As It Happens.
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2: 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So I actually think we've handled the problem of leisure pretty well.
3: 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It just takes 2.5 seconds to like bounce from the moon.
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1: Thanks for being with us on WRVO Public Media, NPR News for Central New York. I'm Mark Lefonier. It's 6:18, and coming up, U.S. and Chinese leaders will meet tomorrow in Beijing, and the residents of a tiny Philippine island in the disputed South China Sea will be watching closely.
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1: 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Weather for the region tonight: cloudy skies, showers, and a possible thunderstorm. Low temperatures in the low to mid-40s. It'll be cloudy throughout tomorrow with a high near 58. Thursday night, clouds. Showers are likely mainly late, a low near 45. And on Friday, clouds, a slight chance of showers early in the day, and a high near 65.
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4: During the first Trump administration, the U.S. campaigned against Huawei, the Chinese technology company. 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What does that say about U.S. leverage over China? I'm Steve Inskeep. We're reporting from the Presidential Summit in Beijing. 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
7: And I'm Sasha Pfeiffer. The U.S. Constitution is being tested these days in all sorts of ways. And NYU Law School professor Melissa Murray is concerned that many Americans lack a basic understanding of the

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2: 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Mark Livonier with you this Wednesday. Coming up in a few moments, news and discussion on As It Happens, along with a news update from NPR. And at 8 tonight, it's the Capitol Press Room. Assemblymember Jessica Gonzalez-Rojas, a Queens Democrat, makes the case for updating New York's stalking laws to make it easier to obtain orders of protection against non-family members. 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
3: Hello, I'm Neil Kirksall.
4: And I'm Chris Howden. Coming up on As It Happens.
3: Behind closed doors, the Philippine Senate goes into lockdown after shots are fired. A reporter tells us, despite the chaos, the senator who's been holed up in there for days is still managing to avoid arrest on a warrant from the International Criminal Court.
4: And see you in the funny papers. Legendary comedian Mel Brooks donates his papers to the National Comedy Center, and the very appreciative head of that center tells us about the gems she's discovered so far.
3: Those stories and more coming up for you on the Wednesday edition of As It Happens.

0: Thanks very much for being with us this Wednesday on WRVO Public Media. I'm Mark Livonier. Coming up next, the Capitol Press Room. Then we'll be bringing you Fresh Air with filmmaker, musician, and labor organizer Boots Riley. His new film, I Love Boosters, a futuristic satire about fashion, capitalism, and resistance, stars Kiki Palmer, Demi Moore, and Lakeith Stanfield. Riley also wrote and directed the film Sorry to Bother You and the series I'm a Virgo. 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
1: I'm David Lombardo, and you're listening to WCNY's The Capitol Press Room. Up first today, we'll talk with healthcare aficionado Courtney Burke about an alternative to the traditional employer-sponsored health insurance coverage, which could be beneficial to individuals as well as healthcare providers. Then we'll check in with Assemblymember Jessica Gonzalez-Rojas, a Queens Democrat who's making an end-of-session push for an update to New York's civil stalking laws. And then we'll highlight a debate over state education rules that would govern how parents of private school kids go about accessing special education services. And finally, New York State Secretary of State Walter Mosley talks about consumer complaints received by his department and how they're responding to the general issue. It's all coming up right here on WCNY's The Capitol Press Room.